0: Discover the best new music from Australia and around the world. 2SER keeps Sydney's culture alive. There's no hidden agendas, and without them, my band and label would be nowhere. Thanks, 2SER.
1: You are tuned in to Final Draft, books, writing and literary culture, coming to you across Australia on the Community Radio Network. I'm your host, Andrew Popel, welcoming to the show Charlotte McConaghy. And for a very special reason, Charlotte's book, Wild Dark Shore, is fantastic. I would talk to her for that alone. But Charlotte has recently won the Literary Fiction Book of the Year at the Australian Book Industry Awards. And so for that alone, we are going to say a big welcome. Congratulations, Charlotte. It's so great to have you on the show.
2: Thank you so much for having me. It's lovely to chat.
1: Now, we should tell everyone at the top of the show, Charlotte, that both you and I have been losing our voice, but we couldn't pass up this opportunity to have a chat. So please forgive us, dear listener. This is totally worth your while. Wild Dark Shore is absolutely fantastic. As we head to Shearwater Island, now Rowan has risked everything to get to Shearwater. And when she is dragged lifeless from the water, she wakes to find herself in the middle of the Salt family, the last residents on the island. Dominic and his children are racing against the ocean to rescue the contents of Shearwater's seed vault. It's a noble mission, but Rowan questions why the scientists and researchers would abandon it to a caretaker and his children. Everyone in Shearwater has secrets, and Rowan must decide quickly whether hers are in direct conflict with Dominic and whatever he is keeping from her. So again,
2: great synopsis.
1: Thank you. I love this book. We might get into like how much that doesn't say. I found everything unfolding so gorgeously. And let's go, I've already said congratulations. And I want to just acknowledge, this book has received enormous positive response. The ABIA Award being just the most recent acknowledgement. What's it meant to you receiving all this love for Wild Dark Shore?
2: Oh, it's really been amazing. It just feels like this book's having a really big, long life. You know, it came out March of last year. So it's really unusual for a book to sort of still be in people's orbits for this long, you know, more than a year after it came out. So I'm just really trying to sort of lap it up and enjoy it. And I know this sort of thing doesn't happen often. It's probably not going to come around again for me. So it's been beautiful.
1: I think coming on Final Draft's got to be an acknowledgement. ABIA Award got to be acknowledgement. I knew Wild Dark Shore was huge when I started seeing it pop up in reels on Bookstagram and people doing it as pics. When social media has acknowledged you, you're in the stratosphere.
2: Yes, I know. It definitely sort of pushed it into another stratosphere. And I think that happened because it was really big in America. Mm. So there's a lot of social media that comes out of America. And on top of that, it was a Reese's Book Club pick, and that kind of pushed it back up again. It gave it a second wave. There's lots of Instagram.
1: And look, I'm going to say you land it. Let's go to Shearwater. Now, the fictional Shearwater Island, it closely maps against the landscape and history of Macquarie Island.
2: Mm.
1: I am dying to know how you evoked this beautiful remote space and whether your research actually took in a visit.
2: Yes, it did. So I had started writing this book years ago, and then fell pregnant, had a really shocking pregnancy where I was in and out of hospital, spent a lot of time kind of ruminating on it. You know, I was living with this book in my body and my mind, but struggling, really struggling to write it. I was feeling very disconnected from this landscape that I wanted to explore. I had it in my mind that I wanted to tell a fictional version of Macquarie Island, which is halfway between Tasmania and Antarctica, and it's a really sort of unique, special place in the world because it's so rich with abundant wildlife. I'd had my baby, it had been COVID, it just did not feel like there was any way for me to get there. But I was struggling. I was really unsure of how the book was meant to feel, couldn't work out whose story it was. I realized I just desperately needed to get to this place. I needed to see if I could visit it. So I reached out to this company that takes a boat down at the end of the year, once a year, each year. It's the only time of year you can go because it's very dangerous to go. The ocean's too wild during any other season. And I just asked them, look, would it be insane for me to even ask if I could bring my baby? And they said, well, we've definitely never done that before, but let's give it a go. Let's see what would happen. So I took my little baby down on this 2-week adventure sea voyage, and it was actually incredible. We had the calmest weather. It was a beautiful experience. And, you know, aside from I'd been really worried about taking him with us, but I was also very worried that there was going to be this very brief moment in time. I had 2 days on Macquarie to sort of try and drink it all in, to try and make sense of the book. It needed to save this book, essentially, because I knew if this trip didn't kind of bring the book to life for me, then nothing would. So I was feeling a lot of pressure, a lot of anxiety. But I got down there, and the extraordinary beauty of this place just absolutely kind of astounded me. It is so wild. It is so untouched. There are thousands of penguins waddling around your feet, and huge elephant seals fighting in the water beside you, and there are albatross flying low overhead. It just feels really I didn't really know that places like that still exist, that they could be so that the animals could be so unafraid of people. It was very, very profound. But it's also a really dark, sort of historically dark place. During the 1800s, the sealers and the whalers went down for the oil exploitation of this place and nearly wiped out all these beautiful animals and kind of irreparably damaged this landscape.
1: And Charlotte, can we just clarify too, that you're not talking about drilling for oil. They were killing animals. They were killing animals for oil.
2: That's exactly right. Yeah, they were squishing penguins into these big rusting metal barrels and squeezing out their oils. So clubbing the seals. It was really horrific time in history, and they were just let to go wild on this island. It is essentially a triumph of conservation that it has come back from the brink so beautifully, and all these people working down there, you know, they are heroes. But what I found when I stepped foot onto this black sand beach that is so beautiful, it felt really haunted. I could feel the remnant of that. You know, it makes an indelible mark on a place, that kind of blood spilt. So I instantly knew exactly what this book needed to be. It needed to be a gothic romantic mystery about a family haunted by ghosts on an island haunted by ghosts. And once I knew that, I got back from this trip and I sat down and finally wrote it, and it came out of me in 6 weeks.
1: You've beautifully anticipated what I wanted to ask you next. I'm going to probe a little bit more, Charlotte, because, you know, we have from the storm delivering Rowan to the island, the abandoned buildings, the characters speaking to the wind. It does have this incredible gothic atmosphere. How did those literary elements help you craft in this? It's a very modern tale of climate grief and catastrophe.
2: Yes. Yeah, no, well, as I sort of alluded to it, once I realized that I could bring in that gothic sensibility and the aesthetic of that, so, you know, in terms of how I brought to life the texture of the world, of this island, but not only the texture of the world, also the texture of the grief that these characters are sort of going through and struggling through, that was so liberating for me as I, in sort of unlocking the connection it was needing to make to reach for to profound loss. You know, it's about loss on a small scale, a personal scale, and it's about loss on a huge scale, an existential scale, what we are losing in the world in this sort of climate catastrophe, and what we are losing right down to sort of minuscule. The creatures, the plants, the people, everything felt like it really tied in together in this gothic space, and how we are going to be haunted by not just people, but the losses of species, the loss of biodiversity. It just felt like a natural connection to make.
1: So Rowan is dragged from the ocean by Dominic, Raff, well, dragged from the ocean by Fenn, but by the Salt family. And they are a fascinating set of protagonists. Now, Dominic, he's brought them to Shearwater after the death of his wife, and they've lived there for the last 8 years. Each of the children is gifted in their own way, but they're also cut off from the sort of childhood that we might be more familiar with. It creates this incredible dynamic. And I wondered, did you see life on the island as kind of a fantasy away from the modern world, or was it something else?
2: I think it's a combination of things. I wanted to... I did find myself... I think there's two elements to it. It's like it's sitting between these two things. One of them being my longing and yearning to raise my children away from technology. So that's something that really concerns me. I find myself becoming more and more concerned and even frightened of what's going to happen to our children, to all of our children, to this next generation because of what's happening to the world. And so there's a part of me that wants to take them away from that and teach them about living close to the natural world, living in delight of real things and connecting in with that sort of wilderness within themselves. But then on the flip side of that, I think it's also an exploration of what happens to people in serious isolation and the burden that that isolation can place on human beings. Particularly, I think, you know, the kind of challenge of coming of age in that kind of isolation, when you've got no peers around you of your own age, what that might do to children and a family, all in service of, I think what it's trying to sort of say is that we need, as human beings, we need both. We need wildness, but we also need community.
1: I saw, and it's really important to note, I love the way you evoked the difference between the children and Dom and Rowan and other characters that we see researchers, scientists from in sort of remembrance. And in particular, each of the children has this really unique connection with nature and the island's ecosystem. Raff has his whale song, Fenn and the seals, Ollie speaking to the wind. We're so often separate from the natural world. And I really found it fascinating the way you imagine the children growing up and entwining their lives with the ecosystem of the island.
2: Yeah, that's a lovely way to put it, actually. And that's pretty much what I was trying to do. You know, I wanted to sort of look at, okay, well, what if we did step away, and what would become of us if we were able to grow and learn in a landscape, in nature, so deeply entwined, as you say, you know, what strengths and skills would that give to us? How would that allow us to move through the world? Who would we become? And what I sort of found with them, the more I imagined them, these children in particular, I just found that they were so driven by love and kindness, because I think sometimes what happens when we're around only people and only technology, those things get sucked away from us and we sort of forget about our capacity for compassion and generosity. And I don't just mean compassion towards people, I mean compassion towards every living thing. So I wanted to allow them to take shape among this sort of, I guess, the beauty and the delight of the natural world. I wanted them to love it, to love it deeply, and for it to be a deep part of them, but also to be growing with the knowledge that the island is killing them slowly. You know, it's like what makes us strong as children, these coping mechanisms may not necessarily work for us as we get older. We have to be able to step into a life with other human beings.
1: Now, I struggled with this question because it's actually really hard to get into more detail without revealing the mystery that is at the heart of Wild Duck Shore. But I didn't want to leave it and not talk about it. So I was hoping we could talk a little bit about Rowan's decision, and mainly because it's one that is increasingly being made by women and by families in the face of environmental degradation.
2: Mm-hmm. Yes. So what's the question? Just talk more about Rowan.
1: And in particular, the way she has made a decision. Now it's a very yeah, complex sure. decision. I don't want to sort of pay it short shrift and say that she has made a very simple decision here, but that she has decided to not have children and what that means in her life, but also yeah. what that means in the broader picture of the book.
2: Yes, sure. Yeah. So Rowan, yeah, I think this decision is, as you say, it's as complex as women are, as people are. For every woman, it will be a different consideration. So I wanted to sort of pay service to that. I don't think it's as simple as saying that it's for the environment. Mm. However, that is definitely an element for her. You know, Rowan is an eco-pessimist. Mm. She believes that the worst is coming. The worst will happen. She's lived through some truly, truly appalling loss because of the environment and what's happening to it. So she's, you know, in one sense, she's wounded and she's acting out of her fear because of her, thanks to her wounds. But she's also acting in service to this really major issue. As you say, there are so many people now. And I was struck as I was thinking about this book, particularly when I traveled around America, speaking to so many people, either they or their children had made this really difficult decision to not have children because they were so concerned about the impact of children on the world or the impact of the world on their children. And it struck me as an incredibly difficult thing to choose, a very selfless thing to choose. And so I wanted to explore what it means for women to make that decision. And I wanted to, I guess, demystify the stigma around it, the sort of stereotype that happens for women who choose to have no children are often labeled selfish. They're often assumed to be obsessed with their careers. And, you know, this is just such a ridiculously small-minded way to think about this question, this decision. And so I wanted to sort of... Yeah, I guess I certainly did not want her to feel like that stereotype. I wanted to show that she had an incredible capacity for love, even though she didn't want children of her own. She is such a mother, you know. She is so capable of loving and mothering. And that is so true of so many women who don't have their own children. They are mothers to other children, other people's children, or to the planet. You know, there is space for so much nurturing in this world. So, you know, that's a big part of who she is and what I was trying to explore. She's also very, very frightened of connection and loss. A lot of what this book is about, it's about fear of the loss of children because of climate change, or fear of what the children are going to lose from the world. So, you know, a big part of this, of her transformation is about reluctantly connecting to this family, and in particular to Orly, this child who is going to teach her about her capacity for love. And that essentially the kind of idea I wanted her to learn is that even if, yeah, maybe we will all die, maybe she will have terrible loss, but even in the face of the world ending or even just growing smaller, love is not a thing that should shrink, it should grow.
1: And we have this environmental destruction being wrought across the world. We have both Rowan and Dom struggling with their outlook on this, and we have this danger that shearwater, the waters are encroaching, threatening to, you know, submerge the island, but Dom still feels that it's a better option to protecting his children from whatever is out there. You present with it, as these waters are encroaching, you present two distinct postures, one of sort of angry resignation and one of stubborn hope. I'm going to pull a quote out, and we're not going to reveal the context to the quote, but we get to choose if we'll add to that destruction or if we'll care for each other. And yeah. I was hoping you could just talk generally about these responses to climate grief that you've displayed in the book.
2: Yeah, well, I mean, this is a sort of like daily swing for me. I feel like I move, and I think everyone does, we move so dramatically all the time between feeling this, as you say, this really resistant hope and an exhaustion, just a deep kind of, I don't know what to do. I feel completely hopeless. And so I'm going to disconnect from the problem at all. I think Rowan is someone who has kind of given over to this complete hopelessness. You know, she's in a state of despair when she arrives here. She has given up any kind of fight. She just sort of, you know, thinks the worst is going to happen, and so she's going to harden herself against that. Whereas Dom and the children live in a totally different state of, well, they're still, they live deep within their biophilia, which is a deep instinctive love of nature and respect for nature and a knowledge that the closer we get to it, the better it is for our well-being. So they live within that, and they live in a state of, you know, determined fight, which I love about them. You know, that's the sort of, Rowan, I think, introduces a lot into their life. She's a catalyst for them and for their struggles. She allows them to start communicating with each other. But what I think they do for her is show her that, you know, there is still so much to fight for. There is still so much that we cannot give up on. We have to galvanize. We have to find energy for it. You know, there's despair is just useless. It is so useless right now. So if hope is the thing that drives you to action, then that's what we have to stoke.
1: So the narrative thrust is Dominic and his family have been tasked with saving a number of seeds from the seed vault. They are racing against time. A ship is coming to take them from the island. Their time on the island is nearly up. They're also racing against the ocean, which threatens to flood the seed vault. And we are in something of a sort of a future imperfect from where we are now. The environmental destruction is more advanced than what we understand in 2026. And that creates a lot of tension, as secrets will be revealed one way or another. Now, one of the more explicit gothic elements that I found in the book is the reference to ghosts.
2: Mm-hmm.
1: I loved it. I loved the atmosphere that it created, but I was really curious about how you balanced these nods to the fantastical in what was an otherwise very grounded and embodied narrative. How did you want to use them?
2: Well, yeah, I think my early writing was all fantasy. It was big, big, thralling sort of epic fantasy adventure stories. And I've done a huge change in my career trajectory and what I'm interested in, what I write about. But there are elements of that that find their way into my work. And I think it's because I still really love bringing in our connection to magic. I think we all have a sort of childlike connection to it, which is, you know, it gets more deeply hidden, but it is embedded in us. As it's hidden more as we get older, but I think it does exist there. It exists in our spirituality, in our sort of our need to understand these really extraordinary things that happen around us. And I think that's sort of where I wanted to go with this. I don't know if I believe that there are ghosts in this story. I think actually, you know, if I'm sort of being scientific about it, I think it's more about what happens when you go to a place that is so isolated and so filled with violence in its past, in its history, and you're dealing with characters who have really unresolved grief, and they're clinging on to this sort of loss, this woman that is at the center of them all, their mother and their wife. And so you can explain it as yearning, as trauma, as trying to make sense of heightened danger, or you can say that it's ghosts.
1: Charlotte, thank you so much. I'm going to let you rest your voice, but not without first saying I am speaking with Charlotte McConaghy. We are speaking about Wild Dark Shore. It won the Literary Fiction Book of the Year Award at the Australian Book Industry Awards. It is a bestseller. It is celebrated. And Charlotte, I really appreciate you coming on the show and talking about it.
2: Thank you so much, Andrew. This is such a great chat and I loved all your insights.
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1: 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All of the conversations are just over years. So many books to discover. My name is Andrew Popel. I will be back with more books next week. The books are never going to stop. Till then, happy reading. Bye for now.
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0: Hello and welcome to another edition of Level Up Down Under, the show here on 2SER 107.3, where we talk all things video games, everything to do with video games. I'm Tom.
1: I'm Adam, and we have a great show ahead of us today. I'm going to be reviewing a new Australian game, although I wonder which one it could be. Tom's got a review of a big famous car game.
0: You like fast cars?
1: Who doesn't? Fast cars and going sideways in certain Asian locations. and we will talk about the new releases. But before that, Tom, let's get right into the news.
0: And indeed we shall. Let's throw to the newsroom, of course, here. But you're listening to
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0: Updates for the massively popular online first-person shooter Destiny 2 will be coming to a close. In an announcement by developers Bungie, the title will no longer be receiving content after its final update on June 9, nearly 9 years after its initial release. Players have been assured that they will be able to continue to play as its servers will remain active for the foreseeable future. Soon following the announcement, it was reported that Bungie's parent company, Sony, has planned significant layoffs for the developers and there are no current plans for a new sequel. Valve Software has filed a motion to dismiss a lawsuit in New York over its loot boxes in Counter-Strike. The suit claims that the game's reward of virtual locked cases requiring payment to unlock in-game prizes constitutes as unregulated gambling. Valve, in its filing, likened the mechanic to baseball card packs, arguing the in-game skins are designed for entertainment and have subjective and aesthetic value to users. Epic Games have teased the release of its next-generation engine, Unreal Engine 6, after a reveal at the Rocket League Paris Major Esports event, teasing the game with a fresh new coat of paint. Not much has been revealed about specific advancements of the new engine, and it's unclear when it will become available, especially for developers. In other Epic Games news, Fortnite has finally launched back onto the Apple App Store following a lengthy legal battle in which Epic alleged that Apple and Google were engaging in anti-competitive practices relating to their app stores. However, the game has been held back from the App Store here in Australia for the time being. It is speculated the local decision is due to Epic's partial victory that ruled that app stores did in fact breach Australian anti-competition laws. Finally, Sony has announced its latest State of Play, an over-hour-long event that will showcase upcoming PlayStation titles, including Marvel's Wolverine. The video event can be caught live next Wednesday, June 3rd at 7 a.m. Australian Eastern Standard Time. And that's it from the Level Up Down Under news desk. Now, back to the studio.
1: Oh, that was some good news, Tom. If you want to tell Tommy... did good news, good.
0: I can really use a pick-me-up.
1: You can text in at 0468 44 1073. Oh, man, I can't

0: of these platforms, and we don't want to go through Apple and all that stuff. There's a lot of bureaucracy there.
1: Yeah, it's definitely strange trying to get your game out to like literally every single device in the world.
0: It's true. It's a large audience pool. I mean, there's a lot of games that have gotten mobile ports over the years. And some, you know, actually work rather well on a phone. Like, I mean, if you've seen like Bellatro, like that, oh, yeah, that game's addictive as it is already. The fact that you can play it on a phone is not healthy.
1: Yeah, true. But kids will play anything on anything and just not care.
0: That's true. I mean, it's
1: they're easily adaptable.
0: That is absolutely true. But I guess we'll have to see when that ever does pop back onto the store there. But following all the news there, I heard, Adam, in fact, that you have been playing a game here on Level Up Down Under. We'll hear all about that in just a second here on 2SCR 107.3.
1: That's right. I've been playing the new Aussie game, Mixtape. It's a new game made by Aussie developer Beethoven and Dinosaur and published by Annapurna Interactive. On their last night together, three friends embark on one final adventure. Play through a mixtape of memories set to the soundtrack of a generation.
0: That's a lot of hype there. A soundtrack of a generation that instantly screams to me like a teenage coming of age story. There, what's kind of the idea behind the game? What is it all about?
1: Well, believe it or not, it's a teenage coming of age story.
0: Who would have guessed?
1: Yeah. So like these three friends on their final night together after like high school, some of them are going to college, one of them's just going to New York. Our main character puts together a soundtrack to play out the day and like enjoy it to its fullest. They're an aspiring music supervisor, which I barely knew was a thing, but it's like they're the person who picks the right song for the right moment in films and TV.
0: They're like the vibe curator.
1: Exactly. Like, if you could imagine the "Don't You Forget About Me" fist in the air. It's somebody chose that. And
0: like, to perfectly match that scene, that feeling. So you've got this character that's kind of doing, whose ambition is to do that. And then I guess that conveniently sets up the backdrop, because this is a game that seemingly has a lot of emphasis on its soundtrack. I know we've talked a little bit about it over the last couple of weeks on the show here. So what role does, I mean, how does the game play it, like, you know, after all, in this kind of coming of age setting?
1: So it's like, it's paced out in a way that each soundtrack is a moment in the day. Like, so if you're hanging out in your friend's bedroom, there's some nice background music. If you're running through a field, it's like happy-go-lucky, bouncy. And they're pulling from like major artists like Iggy Pop. And because it's an Australian company, they're also pulling from here. So they've got like Freak by Silverchair in there as well.
0: Oh, right. Well, yeah, if it takes place in the 90s, then that's ripe for some good old Aussie grunge.
1: Yeah. So for example, it's just like, you're remembering the good times you've had in a car, and it's just, you're in a car, press A to headbang. And like,
0: Full Wayne's World style, I hope.
1: Yeah, exactly. And you're just listening to Silverchair.
0: And just, yeah, I mean, look, it is a great song. So to have it in a game is all the better. So you're kind of going throughout, and you said this game takes place like all within a day, you said, for the most part? Or
1: all within a day, but there are memories. For instance, like, the main character has a memory of her first kiss.
0: Right.
1: To get into gameplay, there's a lot of variety in the gameplay. During that memory, you control the tongues of and like, it's so gross.
0: I didn't know it goes so in-depth.
1: It's so gross and it's so wet.
0: Sound effects not included.
1: They are included.
0: Oh, no, not here at least.
1: Oh, okay. Yeah.
0: No. We're not doing any ASMR on the mic. You'll have to just imagine it.
1: Please. But yeah, to go through some more examples of that, skateboarding is a big concept. While you're skateboarding,
0: it was the hip thing to do in the 90s, right?
1: Yeah, exactly. And you've got those cool fishtail skateboards.
0: Yeah.
1: And you can flip stuff off to make them explode. And you can skip rocks. One of my favorite parts of the game, you're in a photo booth and you're controlling two characters, how they sort of get in front of each other and behind each other.

0: top of each other.
1: How does that exactly control? Because I like to picture it's like a dual joystick thing going
0: on.
1: Yeah,
0: exactly. So it's that, and like you almost control their heads in a way, like where to put their heads.
1: Yeah.
0: But I love doing it where like one guy was just getting in the way of the other person. Yeah.
1: Just being an absolute like dick.
0: Yeah, exactly.
1: So it sounds like this game really has like a good emotional core to it, and really emphasizes this story there. Like, what would you say to the quality of like the narrative in this game?
0: Oh, the narrative is like, obviously they focused on it and it's really good. It's almost too good because like you're playing as this young 18-year-old girl and she's a bit narcissistic, as I think we all could be back then.
1: We have a very very specific view of the world in our formative years, you could say.
0: And it's like, I would dislike this person if it wasn't so relatable.
1: Yeah.
0: And like if they weren't figuring themselves out and coming of age.
1: Yeah.
0: Yeah.
1: Well, it sounds like if you really want to relive those days, or you want to relate to that time in your life, it sounds like a really cool interactive adventure game there. If those who are interested in playing this game, where can they find it?
0: Oh, this one's out everywhere. You can basically, Xbox, PlayStation.
1: On my iPhone?
0: More, maybe one day.
1: One day.
0: If you also want to play something else by this producer, there's also The Artful Escape, which is a game I reviewed before as well.
1: Yeah.
0: Similar vibes, but way more like psychedelic rock style.
1: Oh, stuff. Okay. Yeah. Definitely. The vibe curation is ever continuing there. Well, since this game is all about the music, I figured it's best we play a song, not necessarily a video game song, but this is all about licensed music here. Have you got a track from us from this game?
0: Yes, I do. I've got another Australian artist. I've got John Paul Young with Yesterday's Hero. 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

0: Hi, I'm Sophia Khoury, volunteer producer and presenter for 2SER Breakfast. I love 2SER because we don't pander to advertisers or censor our feelings. We let it all hang out, and that is very, very special to me. It's nothing but good vibes in the studio and beyond. I love the people, the events, the tunes, and the opportunity to platform you guys. So turn us up and keep it bumping.
1: That's right. You're listening to Level Up Down Under here on 2SER. And if you want to tell us about games you want us to play or feed us a little bit of news, send us a message at levelupdownunder@2ser.com. But in the meantime, Tom, I've heard you've been racing around recently.
2: That's true. I have somehow managed a trip to Tokyo back in the last week because I have dived into the latest entry in the Forza Horizon series. That's Forza Horizon 6, made by Playground Games. It's the sixth entry in the franchise. It's kind of like the side sister series to like the main series because there's like the regular racing Forza Motorsport. So there's been like 14 of these games, but this one specifically, you know, like this is the more casual one where you drive around an open world exploring, you know, different environment, you know, mix of urban off-road stuff, unlock challenges, all encompassed within this festival called Horizon.
1: Okay, and where does this festival take place this time?
2: Yes, so this one has been highly anticipated seemingly by the amount of people actually playing it. This one's set in Tokyo, Japan, and it's the open world like region. Like, it includes outer region as well, you know, it's towns, as well as some snowy mountains, and yes, that includes Mount Fuji. Ooh. There. So the idea behind this this edition of the game is instead of being like the festival like curator, you are instead like the tourist. So you arrive at the festival and alongside like your other characters' friends, you've got to slowly prove yourself and work your way through the festival, competing in different events and qualifying and kind of like, you know, building and building till you get to better and grander events there. So it's a cool departure from the other games where you kind of have this like rise to fame sort of ideal going for it. But I mean, honestly speaking, the story's kind of like, you know, so-and-so. You're here to race. You're not here you know, see a rags-to-riches sort of thing.
1: That's fair. So as far as racing games go, how's the racing?
2: Yeah, so, I mean, this is a more casual racing game, and I'm by no means a vehicle head. I don't necessarily, you know all the ins and outs about tuning and things like that. So this is a very approachable game if you just want to, you know, explore this open environment, you know, whether it be on, like, live roads with pedestrians or, like, you know, like, pedestrian vehicles, or you're just off-roading through terrain. But you get a bunch of different events, like track races, or if you just want to cruise, you know, you can like do mini challenges and things like that. There's so much to do. It's like a game if you just want to like, you know, sit back and just like, you know, indulge in this whole other racing world. It's really fun, but it also builds up to bigger and faster events, like including these ones called showcase events, which I don't want to spoil in case you haven't played the game, but they're highly stylized. So they've got something usually very fictional within them. So that wouldn't happen in the real world, but it makes for a really cool showcase in game.
1: Oh, I've never heard spoiler warnings for a racing game before.
2: It's just because the events are really cool. Like, okay. If I were like, I could talk about some that happened in like the older Horizon games, but it's usually something like, you know, one for example, like, you know, you race against like a jet plane or something like that, like a fighter pilot, like, or something like that. So it's like cool things like that would you never really see, but because it's a game, you know, they can kind of get away with it. But yeah, the cool thing about the Horizon series I've always found, and since I've played it like close at launch, is that there is an online aspect to it. So when you're driving around this open world, you come across all these different, you know, racers, or they call them drivatars. And there's a lot of content behind this game, and it's a game that's like, it's hard to say like definitively review a game like this because there's going to be a lot of stuff for it over time, especially if you like you bought like the deluxe edition. But I mean, it can be a bit overwhelming. Like the price alone on something like that it's like, you know, you're paying like, you know, like in excess of like nearly like $180, and oh, it's wow. Like, but like, so like, you know, Microsoft really wants their money out of this game, and I have my thoughts there. But
1: I could buy a real Toyota Corolla for that price.
2: Yeah, all the time you'll spend having to fix it up there. But yeah, look, honestly, if you want a racing game that's kind of it's cool, really good for enthusiasts, because you can, you know, tune if you want to get into the nitty gritty of it and like really, you know, tune your car to perfection, or if you just want to hit the road and do races, it's a really good step back. And Tokyo as a backdrop, I absolutely love it.
1: Now let's talk about the most important part of any game with cars. How's the radio?
2: Oh, yes. This game would lose a lot of its character without its in-game radio, because it is a festival and it's kind of tied into a music festival as well.
1: Sick.
2: But there's one particular station that I've been listening to a lot. I think it's called Gacha City, which has a lot of Japanese tracks on it. And this track I've got coming up for you is a really cool one, because it actually came out in 79. It's by a little artist called Yellow Magic Orchestra, if you've heard of them. And they had a lot of influence on early video game music in the 80s. There. So this one's called Raiden. You're listening here on Level Up Down Under. We'll catch you in a second.

0: S-E-R.
1: So, we're back. We've got some releases before we head off for the night.
2: More games! More games! Yeah!
1: What's coming up for us this week, Adam?
3: We've got 007 First Light by IO Interactive. Join 007 and on one of his early missions before he became the cold MI6 agent we know him as. They're the same devs as Hitman, so I'm really interested in how this game plays.
1: Yeah, I mean, I'm not going to lie. I'm very hyped for this. I was a fan of the Hitman games, and I love, you know, the Bond films. So I'm just going to see if this marriage of these two properties together really works. So very keen to see how that plays up. What else have we got?
3: Oh, we have the most Australian level up down under game of all. We have Bluey's Quest for the Gold Pen. This one's by Half Brick Studios. That one's coming out on Thursday, the 28th of May. It's a adventure genre, Zelda-like top-down game. It's a drawn art style, kind of like drawn to life. And it was originally released at the end of 2025 on mobile console and PC releases this week.
1: Yeah, so if you miss it on mobile and you want to play it on a true gaming enthusiast system,
3: yeah.
1: As the elitists would say, you can catch that on the 28th of May. But yeah, it seems like it's an improvement against the previous Bluey video games there.
3: Yeah, but, and made by Half Brick Studios,
1: who did
3: Fruit Ninja and
1: Jetpack Joyride. We love those guys, so check it out there. But yeah, that about takes us to the end of the show there. I figured we will leave with a track from the one and only Paul McCartney. And you might ask, what's Paul McCartney got to do with video games? Well, in light of the Destiny news, he did a track for the game all the way back in 2014. It's called Hope for the Future, and maybe Destiny fans need a little bit of that right now. So thanks for tuning in. Check out Download Disco upcoming at 8 p.m. Or if you're listening on Saturday, Pretzel Logic. Until then, we'll see you next time. I was Tom.
3: I was Adam.
1: Goodbye.

and a very, very good morning to you. You are listening to 107.3 2SER. It's Pretzel Logic time, and I thought we'd start this week's musical conversation with some new music from Tex Perkins and Matt Walker. There's an album about to be released. The album's called Before the Snow, and the first song of that is called It Can Always Get Worse. Some insightful and reflective writing by Tex Perkins and Matt Walker. Not just a trifling, offhanded mantra to let things go, but a more considered and meaningful approach to the human condition. 107.3 2SER, you are listening to Pretzel Logic.

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1: To SCR acknowledges the custodians of the Gadigal and Darug lands from which we broadcast.

Celebrating the release of his debut novel, Songwriters on the Run, Robert Forster, co-founder of The Go-Betweens and the award-winning author, will be launching his book at the Sydney Opera House on Tuesday, June 2nd. Set in 1991, Songwriters on the Run takes readers into the netherworld, Australia's independent music scene, for a rollicking joyride. On the night, Robert will recount the creation of his book, read key scenes, and sing songs central to the plot. Robert Forster, Songwriters on the Run book launch. The Utzon Room, Sydney Opera House, Tuesday, June 2nd. 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To SER sponsors.

some reflective goodness there and some joy. You've always got to have some joy. Don Walker with Let's All Get Together. And before Don Walker, Kevin Morby with the song Badlands off his latest album, Little Wide Open. And just like Don Walker, Kevin Morby will be touring and in Australia, I think it's in November. And we started this week's musical conversation with Tex Perkins and Matt Walker. It always can get worse. You only have to live to know that that is true. Now something from Pawpaw Rod. Really love the sound of this. This is called Give It To Me Straight.

0: Apathy is a grave. 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
1: Hi, I'm Michael. I've been volunteering and working at 2SER for way too long. I love 2SER because it changed my perspective on how I view the world. And I've had a lot of fun and made a lot of friends along the way.

part of the Vivid lineup, Flying Lotus, from their latest EP. We listened to Pink Dream, and a few weeks back, Genesis Owusu was at the Enmore. Did you get to see Genesis Owusu? That was a new song from him called Hellstar, and Pawpaw Rod with Give It To Me Straight. Now, something from Surf Trash. They're currently overseas. This is called Golden Plane.

The feature album this week on 2SER is Little Wide Open by Kevin Morby. The Kansas City, Missouri songwriter saddles up with a bittersweet and joyful eighth studio record of sweeping, poetic Americana and melancholic Midwestern country. Little Wide Open by Kevin Morby. The feature album all this week on 2SER 107.3. Love2SER.com.

Love me some good Australian music. Rum Jungle there with Got Time. And before that, Skyline, a new song from the band Crow. And you may have heard by now that Peter Archer from Crow sat

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And another wanna slow my mind and stop the thoughts before they creep into my bloodstream. It's not poison, it's protection from my shadow. My reflection helps me soften up the edges of all the mirrors that I've shattered. And if I really had a problem, I couldn't hold all this together. I wouldn't still be writing songs, righting my wrongs with every letter. And there's no way I have a problem, cause I'm not him, I never could be. I was 13 begging God to feel his pulse and hear his heartbeat. And I was 14 checking Arrowhead and Reddit threads, know the signs of every overdose, to find which lines would make him comatose. And I was

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I'm a big fan of Laura Veers, and that's a new one from her called Flying Into Darkness. And before that, yes, a big fan girl I am too of Aldous Harding, and Aldous Harding is touring, yay, in November. And Earth to Eve with her song Night Shift, she certainly knows how to write about what's real. Now something from Truman Sinclair, who is currently touring the US with Courtney Barnett. This song is called Pale Horse.

0: Hey, it's Peter Blackie Black from Hard On's Nunchucker Superfly and Solo, and from the occasional Heavy Kettle Show on Danny Chipley's morning show. And I would like to say that 2SER is my absolute favorite station in the entire world. And may you long, long, long continue to entertain us, inform us, and just be fabulous.
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It is true what they say, time goes quickly when you're having fun. I hope you enjoyed the music today. Just then we listen to Winston Curtis. It's from a new compilation album called Rebel Island Soul, Under the Influence, Reggae, Funk and Soul in Jamaica in the 1970s. And before that, The Sacred Souls, another vivid, delicious morsel, one of their well-known songs, Will I See You Again, and Truman Sinclair with Pale Horse. Now, as I bid you adieu, hand you over to Paul Goff with his show Chimes, I'm going to leave you with another delicious morsel. Last week, there were lots of celebrations of Miles Davis's 100th birthday. So I thought I'd leave you this week with Miles Davis performing the Cyndi Lauper gem, Time After Time. Thanks for your company. I hope you have a lovely week ahead. Stay tuned for Stuart Coop and Dirt Music, then El Chino and all the fabulous music that is 2SER. Have a great afternoon and hopefully I'll see you next time.

And welcome to Chimes. I'm Paul Gough. Great to have your company. Oh, I think I just bumped the microphone. I do a podcast with my glasses. Sometimes I'm a bit dopey. But I am with great love of guitar pop in my heart. You can forgive me. See, I did it again. Obviously, my depth perception is going down the gurgler. This is Chimes, heard first on the mighty 2SER. Then right around the country, thanks to the Community Radio Network. And as usual, I love to bring you some wonderful old and new tunes. We'll be featuring the premiere of the brand new single from Simon Robert Gibson, and it's a ripper. It's his version of a world party tune. And I'll tell you what, considering he wrote to Kurt Wallinger back in the day and never heard back from him, I think it's very nice of him to continue and play a world party tune. Anyway, we'll tell that story a little later. Also, towards the end of the program, we'll feature some tracks from the upcoming Pop Boomerang Volume 4. It's due out in July. There'll be a launch for it in Melbourne, and it sounds like, regardless of where you are in the country, it's going to be worth travelling for because there's going to be some fantastic bands. But this is a compilation of the best, great jangly pop groups from today, from yesterday, and I'm sure you're going to enjoy it. But let's start off with a group. In fact, I wanted to start off with a fairly driving sense of rhythm and noise and fun. So who better to go with than Stereolab? I noticed they've got a new single up, or have had for a couple of months now, that goes beyond the excellent release from last year, Instant Holograms on Metal Film. It's called Cloudland Flashes in the Afternoon, so check it out if you haven't heard it yet. But this one, I'm going back to the excellent Emperor Tomato Ketchup. This is The Noise of Carpet.

Well, there is an excellent release, about nearly 6 years old now, from Scotty Brains, who are a somewhat mysterious band formed by producer Dan Carey. And certainly mining that Stereolab groove of days gone by, Scotty Brains with the track Sustained Threat. Originally came out in two parts across a single, but that's an amalgamated version, so you get to hear the whole shebang, which is just glorious. I love it. Prior to that, Stereolab, Noise of Carpet, from their excellent Emperor Tomato Ketchup, and of course, all their older releases are up on their Bandcamp page in an extended way, meaning it collects B-sides and special remixes, etc., to make it worth your while. If you had the original, you can go back and grab a new version of it. This is Chimes, heard first on the Mighty 2SER and right around the country thanks to the Community Radio Network. While we're in that sort of driving zone, I was reminded of a group who formed in early 94. I have their first couple of singles that came out on the Earworm label. They were called Electric Sound of Joy, formed in Chesterfield. They released an album in 99. I must admit, I didn't hear that, but I did hear the Peel session that came out. And after the album didn't really go anywhere, they called it a day. But I loved their first couple of singles. Absolutely brilliant. And this is one of them. This one is Play Away from Electric Sound of Joy.

0: 2SER acknowledges the custodians of the Gadigal and Darug lands from which we broadcast.
1: This even time. 37 hours, you're in front of me. I guess I know a lot about you anyway. You think you're funny? I don't get it.

0: beautiful track there from Megabog, the track Flower. Absolutely gorgeous. And while there certainly were jangling guitars in there, as you know, I like to play around with the form of the program from time to time. And those last four tracks, definitely in that, the spiritual mantra that you know, have really been brought to the fore through the likes of a Stereo Lab and the then channeling of their sound through to other groups and styles. So Megabog's Flower and the excellent electric sound of Joy and the track Play Away. I don't think their music is up on any Bandcamp site, which is a real shame because it's fantastic stuff. In just a moment, we're going to give a premiere to an excellent Australian musician, Simon Robert Gibson.
1: Celebrating the release of his debut novel, Songwriters on the Run, Robert Forster, co-founder of The Go-Betweens and the award-winning author, will be launching his book at the Sydney Opera House on Tuesday, June 2nd. Set in 1991, Songwriters on the Run takes readers into the netherworld of Australia's independent music scene for a rollicking joyride. On the night, Robert will recount the creation of his book, read key scenes, and sing songs central to the plot. Robert Forster, Songwriters on the Run book launch. The Utzon Room, Sydney Opera House, Tuesday, June 2nd. Tickets available at Sydney Opera House.com. To SER sponsors.
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0: 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Get behind this fantastic station. Now, Simon Robert Gibson shouldn't be unfamiliar with you if you are fans of the likes of Lazy Susan, The Aerial Maps, Disney Fist, Modern Giant. He has been a part of the engine room for those groups over many years and has, over the course of three albums, created some really fantastic songs. His forthcoming album, his fourth, will be out in August, and this is the latest single to drop from it. I heard the last one, which I really enjoyed. I'm trying to just find it now. After Dark, that came out in May, where Simon shows his skills on the aforementioned drums as being the engine room, but also, obviously, vocals and plays acoustic guitar as well. But this latest one is a ripper. It's a version of Put the Message in the Box by Carl Wallinger. I think I might have said Kurt at the start. I feel like calling him Kurt because I'm hurt that he didn't read or didn't correspond with Simon back in the day. Listen to this. So this is a fan of World Party, and Simon wrote to him, and while, you know, he was young and naive, he suggested that he loved his music and that if he ever needed someone as a drummer, he'd love the chance to audition. Now, I think that's sweet and I think that's lovely. And you think that, you know, whether you're a big star and you have the time on your hands or even if you sort of offload it to some minion, you think he would reply. But he didn't. But nevertheless, the smiling Simon Robert Gibson decided to still pay tribute to Mr. Wallinger and his track. See if you like it. This will be coming out on his album in August. This is his latest single and heard for the first time here on Chimes. Put the Message in the Box.

open arms, and the world says, give a little bit of your soul to me, 'cause I'm waiting.

Oh, there's a great one from Days Gone By, the Widdershins, from their single Now You Know. It's the Flip Side and the excellent Dishwashing Liquid. Been listening to a lot of Flip Sides lately, and so many great tunes appear on them. And I don't buy as many 7-inches as I used to, 45s. But that was the great beauty of them. You had the hit, and then you had some little treasure sort of laying around on the other side. Sometimes it was just an album track, but more often than not, it was something different and unique to that release. We heard prior to that the excellent new release from Simon Robert Gibson, Put the Message in the Box, and that is heralding some great sounds ahead of the release that will be out in August. Go and check his Bandcamp page for other singles that will appear on that release. And certainly a beautiful, warm spirit that appears on that version of the World Party tune. Now I'm going to take you, as I say, I love playing you new and I love playing you old and I love playing you forgotten. This is a group that formed in Wishaw, Scotland, and I have been playing a lot of Scottish groups of late. They had a couple of albums, and I feel now that as I look at the cover for the album that came out in 88 that I do have this release. But the record that really weaved its way into my heart was their very first single that came out in 87, all released on presumably their own label, Rocket 5. And it's a group called The Hucksters. And this would have been a record I would have bought at Waterfront Records back in the day. And it says, even though there's a picture of four of them on the Discogs page, it shows that there are two names involved, Alan Hatton and Guy Din Woody. And when you click on their names, you simply get taken back to their Hucksters page. So having said that, there's not a lot to be said about the group, but listen to how good a song this is. And this sounds like, to me, classic Aussie rock of the same era, except replace the word Aussie with Scotland. Here's The Hucksters and Way of the Feeling.

Hi, I'm David from Thursday Drive, and I love Twessier because I get to come in every week and hang out with my friends and do a silly little radio show. It's called Thursday Drive.

0: What a magic version there from Michael Rolt, covering Billy Nichols' Winter Rose from 1974. I remember it was Oren Ambarchi that put me onto that particular song. It's just got a killer opening line with 12 string and everything just chiming away. And Michael Rolt does a wonderful rendition. That's a part of the Lanyap sessions. And you can find that on Bandcamp. Michael Rolt, who, of course, has created so many great, Jangle Yacht rock kind of gear. Beautiful stuff. The Hucksters before that, Way of the Feeling. And the single I've just investigated is a unique release. It didn't appear on their album that came out the next year, Seventh Sense. And maybe that's why I didn't listen to it as closely. I'm pretty damn sure I had a copy of this at the time. And it was reissued in 2006 on CDR. Perhaps they started playing again and burnt copies because it wasn't on CD at the time. But the sound of the Hucksters still sounding good to this day. You tuned to Chimes, heard first on the mighty 2SER in Sydney.
1: 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The Kansas City, Missouri songwriter saddles up with a bittersweet and joyful eighth studio record of sweeping, poetic Americana and melancholic Midwestern country. Little Wide Open by Kevin Morby. 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
0: Now, I've been excited to share with you, I think it was last week, I could have done so, but I had some problems last week and couldn't bring you a program. But Scott Thurling reached out, who has been involved with Pop Boomerang for so long. First released a CD back in 2002 and has over 80 recordings to date. Scott is an absolute lover of jangly pop and just classic Aussie indie rock in general, and has worked closely with bands to bring songs out of the woodwork, to revive bands, and has created a series of compilations that are essential because they bring together some brilliant songs, rare and unreleased recordings from groups new and old. So it's almost like a Chimes show, only on CD. And on this upcoming release, some fantastic groups that you'll love. Holocene, for example. Cold Irons Bound, Halfway. And I'm going to start with this group, Annual Leaf, who also Ice Cream Hands, Valerie Trails. This is a really brilliant compilation. But this first song from Annual Leaf just has the beautiful jangle. And as Scott pointed out to me, he said, if you love Flying Nun, you're going to love this. See what you think from Annual Leaf. They've got a lot of their own material up on their Bandcamp page. And their most recent EP's dropped, and it's a beauty as well. This one, I think this one is actually from that EP, is called Unmechanical Mind.

There's an excellent four-piece with Pip Garrard on vocals, recorded in Melbourne this year, especially for this compilation. Backtrack from the Delveens, and a really fantastic tune that'll be on Pop Boomerang, Shake Your Pop Boomerang, I should say, Volume 4. And we heard Annual Leaf and Unmechanical Mind. All up, you're getting a fantastic collection of songs, 22, that'll be dropping July 3rd. And there is, as I mentioned, a gig to launch it. Takes place Saturday, the 15th of August. So you've got plenty of time to plan, at the Tote in Collingwood, and will feature the Hollowmen, amongst others, Cold Iron Bounds playing, and the Delveens, who you just heard. So you can find those tickets online. And that's worth you planning a trip to Melbourne if you don't come from there already. Checking out the Shake Your Pop Boomerangs launch on August 15. I'm Paul Gough. You've been listening to Chimes. I think we'll sneak one more track in. This is an excellent one from a much-loved group, Halfway. Always go beyond halfway, in my opinion. They go the whole way. And here they do so on this excellent track, Never Let Me Go.

0: Halfway, Never Let Me Go, rounding out this edition. Another great track from the Shake Your Pop Boomerang Volume 4. I'm Paul Gough. Hope you enjoyed this edition of Chimes. Stick around now on 2SER for the mighty Stuart Coop and his excellent program, Dirt Music. I look forward to your company next week.
1: Celebrating the release of his debut novel, Songwriters on the Run, Robert Forster, co-founder of The Go-Betweens and the award-winning author, will be launching his book at the Sydney Opera House on Tuesday, June 2nd. Set in 1991, Songwriters on the Run takes readers into the netherworld of Australia's independent music scene for a rollicking joyride. 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Robert Forster, Songwriters on the Run book launch. The Utzon Room, Sydney Opera House, Tuesday, June 2nd. 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

And hi there, a very big hi. You're listening to the Dirt Music Radio Show, coming to you as it does every week from the studios of 2SER. Stuart Coop's my name, and as always, thank you so much for joining me. If you're wondering what Dirt Music is all about, let me explain. Dirt Music is a radio show about music that comes from the heart and takes absolutely no prisoners. What you're about to hear can come from right across the musical spectrum, just so long as it's made with no concession whatsoever to fad or to fashion. It's another week, another Dirt Music, lots of music to get through. Some of it's old, some of it is new, and some of it, of course, is in between. This week, we're going to start, don't be afraid, it's okay. We're going to start with some great, great jazz. This last week, two big events, one celebratory and the other one kind of sad. It was the 100th anniversary of the birth of Miles Davis. So we're going to listen to So What from the biggest selling jazz album of all time, 1959's Kind of Blue. And then we lost at the age of 95 the great, monumentally influential Sonny Rollins. So from his album Saxophone Colossus, which came out in 1956, we're going to listen to You Don't Know What Love Is. Settle in, some amazing classic jazz. You're listening to Dirt Music.

0: 2SER acknowledges the custodians of the Gadigal and Darug lands from which we broadcast.
1: Celebrating the release of his debut novel, Songwriters on the Run, Robert Forster, co-founder of the Go-Betweens and the award-winning author, will be launching his book at the Sydney Opera House on Tuesday, June 2nd. 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Robert Forster, Songwriters on the Run book launch. 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
2: Hi, my name's Ben Salter. I'm a musician. I'm a 2SER subscriber. Community radio has never been more important. We need institutions that exist not to make money, but to provide resources for the community, services for the community, information for the community, activities, all of these things, as well as obviously the role of education in broadcasting that 2SER has fulfilled for so long.

How was that? Some classic great jazz to get us underway this week on Dirt Music. Miles Davis, 100th anniversary of his birth last week with So What from Kinda Blue, that classic jazz album from 1959. And then Sonny Rollins, who left us aged 95. You Don't Know What Love Is from Saxophone Colossus, 1956 release. Let us change pace now. Tex Perkins and Matt Walker have been playing together now for a number of years in various incarnations. They've done an album together. First song released from it is called It Can Always Get Worse. I'm not so sure about that. Have a listen to the tune. It's pretty good.

A self-taught quilter lights a candle in a jar and shares one of her magic blankets with friends under the infinite stars. Well, the world's moving quickly and they've traveled so far.

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0: So when my brain is overflowing, I will find a clear night where the moon's curled up sleepy and the stars shine real bright. I'll take a deep breath, lay down on the grass, shielded by wool, woven by a self-taught quilter, sharing her magic blanket with friends under the infinite stars.
1: 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Little Wide Open by Kevin Morby. 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
2: Hey, I'm Alicia Dibbs. I'm a musician and artist from Eora, Sydney. I really love 2SER and they mean a lot to me because they support local musicians like myself and the quality of music is always incredible.

More fabulous music, which I hope you're enjoying listening to as much as I'm enjoying sharing with you. Alt Folk from Sydney, first up in that batch of songs, Dusk and Lights, they're called. State of Disarray was the song. And then some folk rock from Melbourne, Yours Georgia, with a song called Keepers. Then a request, Dirt Music listener Robin, acknowledging Bob Dylan, having just turned 85, wondered if I could play Odetta's version of Dylan's song Walking Down the Line from the album, the great album called Odetta Sings Dylan. And then from New Zealand, Gina Malcolm with a new song called Traps. Time for me to say goodbye to those of you taking the syndicated show. Hope you can join me next week for another Dirt Music coming to you from the studios of 2SER and around Australia, thanks to the Community Radio Network. Another sad note. Last week, we lost jazz trombonist Ryan Porter. Car accident. He was aged 46. Played with lots and lots of people, made lots of records under his own name, and, of course, very well known as a collaborator with Kamasi Washington. I thought we'd finish off this portion of the show listening to Ryan Porter from his 2018 album called The Optimist. This is Night Caught in a Compton.

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1: And Lily Maya Kiernan.
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0: 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Stuart Coop with you on Dirt Music through till 3 o'clock this afternoon. Again, no producer Susan. She's got other commitments, but it'll be okay. She will return. She'll be back. Don't worry about that. But in lieu of producer Susan, we listen to an artist that she likes very much too, Robert Foster, with a song called Songwriters on the Run. And that is not only a great song, but it's the title of Robert Foster's debut fiction book. He's written two previous books, A Collection of Journalism and a memoir about his relationship with Grant McLellan. Now comes a novel. And last week I spoke to Robert Foster about Songwriters on the Run. Here's the first part of that conversation. Robert, thanks for joining me on the radio this weekend.
1: Lovely to be talking to you, Stuart.
0: Now, this is not your first book published by Penguin, but it is your first novel and first novel published by Penguin. My memoir came out from Penguin, and I must admit at the time I thought, this feels like a kid waking up, you know, thinking all I want in life is to have a song on Stax or Motown or something. I mean, do you feel like that, having, you know, not just a book but a novel on with that little Penguin?
1: Yeah, no, I do. I do. You've got it exactly right. And I really did ask for the little penguin up in the top right-hand corner. Like when they sent through early artwork, it wasn't there. And I was like, oh, can't we just, let's go the full way with this. And, yeah, it is. It's you know, like it's like you, it had been books that I'd read through my beginning of childhood that were on Penguin.
0: Yeah.
1: So to actually end up there is incredible, and I'm very, very, very, very happy. Mm. Yeah, it is. It's like being on Stax, exactly.
0: So... Yeah, you know, you've written songs, obviously, you know, hundreds of songs, and some terrific two books of nonfiction. Had the novel idea been dormant from, you know, maybe, you know, 30, 40 years, one day I'm going to write a novel, or was it a more recent idea?
1: No, not really. I didn't. I probably was a faraway dream, let me put it like that. Yeah. You know, like a lot of people are really chipping away and storing ideas, which I really wasn't doing. I think I did do some writing in my diaries in the 90s that was like fiction, mm-hmm. but I just had no access to publishers, and I wasn't really grounded in being able to do it. You know, like I just couldn't put it together. Right? And But what happened was that when I started to write for the Monthly and when I wrote Grant and I suddenly had the skills to if I was going to write fiction, then I thought that I'd have a stab at it. And also, I'd written for the Monthly, I'd written Grant and I. To tell you the truth, I was fact-checked out of my mind. I mean, this is not the whole reason, but I really had this urge to go, I just want to make it up. I just want to go into make-believe. You know, do you know what I mean? It was like this real, after 10 years of just staying with what had actually happened, I wanted to write what I imagined, and that was the beginning of the book.
0: Mm-hmm. I remember when I wrote my Roadies book, it had the lightest edit. And I questioned that with my publisher, and he said, well, it's Roadies. It's all made up, so it's fine. We don't need to check it. So, and how, when you actually sat down, though, to do it, I mean, you know, it's one thing to read novels. It's one thing to you know, have those skills as a writer. But it's a very different discipline. I mean, did it take a long time to ease your way into it?
1: No, look, it... there was a really shaky month or two where I had a couple of ideas that I'd been storing for about a year, because I knew this when I finished Grant and I and it came out, I was going to try this.
0: Uh-huh.
1: And I wasn't going to tell people, really. And so I'd been storing a couple of ideas. They all just crashed and burned after I'd written about 1,500, 2,000 words on each of the three or four of them. Uh-huh. And I went, this is not going to really happen, perhaps. And then... the book Songwriters on the Run is based on a song called Songwriters on the Run that I wrote in 2009.
0: Yeah.
1: And that came out in an album that I put out in 2015. So I'd been working on this plot in my head, but I thought it was just this mind puzzle that I had that was just, you know, like, why are they in jail? Why are they on the run? Why? Which had sort of haunted me like no other song I'd ever written, you know? And then I thought, oh, I've got this story in my head about the song I've written. And when I sat down, suddenly, you know, I was past the 10,000 mark. I was away. And it was just my luck that I'd thought about the song. It was my luck that I'd kept, you know, like it was quite elaborate. A long way into the book I had in my head. So I could write 40, 50, 60,000 words before I had to actually even think about what's going to happen next, you know? And this is what I sent to the publisher. I sort of got through to the end and I just sent 65 very, it was all, and then this happened, and then. It was very action-packed, and then I sent that off. But, yeah, it just came from, I had the all those questions I had about the song I had in my head.
0: Mm. And as you acknowledge in the book, your publisher said, "Where's the poetry?"
1: Yeah.
0: was that a hard conversation?
1: No. Look, it would have been normally, but because I've been working with editors, I was like, yeah, this is what they do. You know, if I was a first-time author, that might have come as a shock. But it was almost like, oh, that's right. I do poetry. And they were very, you know, blunt, and I thought it was good. You know, like, where's that feeling we got from Grant and I? Where's that feeling we get from all your songs? Where's that X factor? Mm-hmm. And I was like, okay, all right. So they liked the plot. You know, now I've got a really sort of, you know, where's the poetry was the key. And I just had to relax with it, and I start to realise also that, you know, the songwriters weren't the everything was very black and white. Mm-hmm. You know, the songwriters were the great guys and the management was the bad guy. And then I just start to go, what must it be like to manage these guys? Yeah. You know, like, you know, that would be tough. And so everything, that was the main relationship that changed, but a lot of it just sort of went, Mick and Drew, I could see, would annoy people or were not the most difficult people to control or look after. And so I started to, that brought in poetry as well.
0: Your Australian manager is Bernard Garibaldi. I mean, what does he make of the book?
1: He's fine with it. I think I've had Bernard as a manager for 25
0: years. It's a long time, yeah.
1: Yeah, and I've had my English manager, Bob Johnson, since 1985. Mm-hmm. So I think part of it was I've had good relations with managers, and I think part of it is that I felt comfortable there. You know, like, admittedly, the manager, Bingo, is probably the most made-up character in the whole book.
0: Right.
1: Like, he's not based on anyone that I know. Mm-hmm. And I felt good about that too. It wasn't like, you know, like I that was free territory. I'd had a good relationship with managers, and it was the most logical thing. Mm-hmm. Two songwriters in trouble on the road, you know, the money problems, etc. The manager would have to be involved.
0: Yes.
1: You know, like I just thought that was an obvious place to go.
0: And look, you know, one speaking of obvious, I mean, everyone is going to or probably does already assume, and you know what I'm going to say, that the two songwriters' real names are Grant and Robert. you know, I mean, were you conscious of that? Was there no way to escape
1: that? Yeah, you're right.
0: Yeah.
1: You're right. I thought also, I mean, Mick and Drew, the two singer-songwriters, they don't look like Grant and I.
0: No.
1: They're sort of framing, playing a kind of music that we weren't playing or definitely not recording. Grant and I weren't working in 1991. We weren't recording then.
0: Mm-hmm.
1: So it's out of our time. They look different. But I think where it really comes with Grant and I is in the talking, the conversation. To me,
0: Right.
1: that's something that we really bounced off each other right from the start. You know, it was a big talking relationship. You know, it's one of those things where you, and particularly when you meet someone young, you know, like in your late teens, early 20s. Mick and Drew are, like, got their thing together when they were both around 30 or late 20s with their band. But it's like that's still an age, especially if you're in rock and roll and you've got a family and all that stuff, where you're really doing a lot of talking with people. And this is what I really wanted to get in the book as well, because musicians, and you would know this as well as anybody, musicians and people involved with music spend a hell of a lot of time talking about music, you know? It's an obsession. So there's a lot of chatter, silly, you know, profound about music and things around music and the dreams and the fantasies about a career. And this is what Grant and I did. And it's definitely in Mick and Drew.

Hi everyone, this is Liam from The Engine. We love 2SER. 2SER gives a lot of Australian bands their first radio play. I remember when we were first played on 2SER and I wrangled my whole family downstairs, turned on the radio, and it was a bit of an event. It was good fun. 2SER holds a special place in our hearts, so please show your love however you can. We love you, 2SER.

0: Hope you're enjoying my chat with Robert Forster about his novel, Songwriters on the Run, which he's launching in Sydney this week. He's going to play songs related to the book in some, you know, shape or form. No idea what they'll be. I'll be intrigued, but I'm sure Songwriters on the Run will be one of them. But after the first part of my conversation with Robert Forster, we listened to a solo performance from him, Danger in the Past, and then the go-between song, Darlinghurst Nights. Here's the second part of my chat with Robert Forster.
1: And how much then, I mean, were you drawing on other people around you? You know, yeah. I mean, I, as I was reading it, I'm going, there's one character who I won't name in the interview, but I'm going, oh, that's based on so-and-so possibly. And and I was reading about Swifty, and, I'm going, was Speedy, who was a very well-known roadie, ever, did he ever work with you know, the go-betweens or with you and, and Grant, you know?
2: Well, I sort of had this formula right at the start, which was like, I'm going to do about 30%, which is real, which is the Grant and I stuff that we're talking about and other things, 30% of stuff that I know, that I've seen other bands do, that I've seen people, you know, close experience, but not myself. 30% I want to make up, like we're talking about Bingo, the manager before. Most of that is all made up. And, you know, 10% is just like fairy dust or, I don't know, some other, something in the ether. And so it was, I wanted to swirl. And it was the same with, like, there's band names that are real and band names that are not. There are places that are real and places that are not. So I wanted to really make it a real fantasy world in a way, very much grounded in reality, but be picking things from different things. So yeah, like there would be people that you'd see and know, or if you had a keen eye like yourself, you know, like you'd know probably where this is coming from.
1: And did you write every day? I mean, you know, songwriting tends to be something most songwriters tend to do fairly consistently.
2: Yeah, they do. Look, the book took 9 years. And I because it started in 2017, that's why our conversation was such a long time. It was before COVID, I think, when you and I had an email exchange about Patrick. Look, I made 3 records in this time. I toured. I did other things. It was something that I'd come back to when I had a patch of time. You know, like I can't – occasionally I can dip in and write something for a day, you know, if something just hits my mind. But I sort of – need at least a week, or I need a couple of weeks to really sink in, and or a couple of months if I was lucky. And so I did quite a bit of writing through COVID. So it was off and on. You know, when I look back on it, there was probably 4 years of writing in it. But I think also, like, what's really important, I wasn't writing another memoir where I could just go, oh, okay, I've done that. I can go into that. I was trying to write a novel, and that was, you know, I was trying to do 2 things at once, write a novel and learn to write a novel. Yeah. You know, like there was the, I'd go down, it's like when, you know, I hand in the manuscript and, you know, my editor goes, where's the poetry? It's like, all right, you know, okay. And you sort of, you know, I should have done more of that. There's a little bit of a learning curve there, you know, and those sort of things would happen. Well, I think if I wrote a second book, it wouldn't take 9 years. I've learned certain tics that I know that are in me now, you know.
1: And did you ever consider giving up? I mean, you know, like it's a
2: no.
1: Lot. No.
2: No. I always thought there was definitely something there for the book. You know, I was confident in it, and I thought that I could get it to a place I would be happy, and I thought that would take time, and it did.
1: And of course, you know, people like me love the very constant allusions to artists and records. I mean, you know, like, were you listening to Wolf King of LA at the time that you dropped the reference to John Phillips and stuff?
2: No. That was a record I picked up. Oh, it would have been in the late 80s, yeah, early 90s.
1: I love that record, by the way. And I was.
2: Do you know who was a huge fan of it as well? David McComb.
1: Really?
2: And like that was something that we bonded over. And he loved that record too. And I adore, especially side one.
1: Yes. It's
2: just peerless. Yeah. And it was funny. I read his biography, Papa John. Right. You know, like I finally got a copy of it. He gives it a quarter of a page. Wow. Do you know what I mean? And I was like, man, you've done this record, you know, and it just shows you how blinded artists can be from what they've done or when they do their career, just how, you know, like what a distorted picture they have. Because, you know, I love the Mamas and Papas, you know, but this record, when I heard it, like really had a profound effect. Yeah. And so I was really surprised that he just sort of ran through it. But that was a record that I wanted to put in. And also it was a record that I thought that Mick and Drew, one of them, would have known in their late 20s, early 30s. Do you know what I mean? It's one of those records that you don't jump into when you're 19, you know? You have to be in the game a while. How did you get into it?
1: I got into it via Ian James, Mushroom Music Publisher, who had this complete thing about John Phillips and had a relationship with the John Phillips estate. And at one point, now this is probably 25 years ago, there was going to be a really extended reissue of all of these John Phillips things.
2: Yeah.
1: And he sent me a CD burn, I think, of Wolf King. And yeah. I just went like you, particularly that side one. I mean, I just love it. And I just searched everywhere. I spent what at the time I think was possibly the most money I'd ever spent on a vinyl record actually get a copy of it. And I still just, every time it crops up in my records, I just go, oh, I've got to listen to it again. I mean, it's a remarkable record. Yeah.
2: Unbelievable record. Who's Ian James? Who's this guy?
1: He used to run Mushroom Music Publishing.
2: Right.
1: Out of Melbourne, and just, you know, a music fan, and he would just so often tell me about records and things that he thought I should maybe listen to.
2: Well, great.
1: Yeah.
2: Yeah. No. It was just that one record. That was a moment that I was really happy that I could get that record in there.
1: Yeah.
2: You know.
1: Yeah. And so when you're out doing show, you know, like I'm curious. What songs besides the obvious? What songs are you singing that for you and for an audience illuminate? You know that because I'm going to play them on the radio too. So I mean,
2: look, I'm trying to work it out. Like I'm a week out from my first show, and sat down yesterday and started to plot it. Look, I'm going to do. I'll obviously start with Songrise and the Run.
1: Yes.
2: Because that's just like okay, you know, like three verses. This is what I had. You know, this is what I wrote. They're the bones of the book. When I didn't even know they were the bones of the book, because you know, like obviously I wrote the song. 7-8 years before I started writing. I had no idea back then, obviously. Mm. I'm going to play some songs from the book. I'm also thinking of also maybe one or two songs that are also other story songs that I've written. Mm-hmm. I'm sort of framing it. I've started to do this more and more. Story songs are sort of that my percentage of all the songs I've written that are story songs is growing. I'm drawn to it a little bit more. And I think maybe it's because I've written so much about myself. And I just sort of have got a bit bored with all the I, and I've turned a little bit more to, you know, just like the novel actually, you know, like just I'm turning to other people's stories fascinate me more than my own. Mm. And so I'm going to sort of frame it a little bit like that, I think. Mm-hmm. Yeah.
1: And what do you think Grant would have thought of this book? I imagine he would have turned his nose up because he would have been intensely jealous that you'd done a novel before him.
2: Well, look, he was the one, when you asked that question about, you know, like, you know, like a novelist, he was the one that was obviously wanted to do this. You know, like when I met Grant, he was 17, I was 18, he was the one with the typewriter in his bedroom. Do you know what I mean?
1: Yeah.
2: Like, and he was the one who was writing short stories and poetry, not like me, like just, you know, I was writing song lyrics, but in on scraps of paper virtually where he had it all, you know, they were sitting stacked beside the typewriter. So I think he obviously had wishes to write something like this. Look, I think he would, I think he'd like it. I mean, obviously he'd see himself in there in the conversations, probably in quite a few people. But look, I think, you know, I mean, he would have liked to have written a book too. So yes, there would be a little bit of that jealousy thing as well. But I think he'd be very happy that I'd done it, and also that it's, you know, based on a friendship of two singer-songwriters.
1: Yeah, you know? Yeah. Robert, thank you very much and congratulations.
2: Oh, thank you, Stuart. Thank you very, very much.

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We love 2SER. 2SER gives a lot of Australian bands their first radio play. 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We love you, 2SER.

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A bunch of very, very fine tunes there. I should have been chatting to you, but I was just enjoying listening to the music. Hope you were too. And also, of course, I hope you enjoyed my chat with Robert Forster about his new book, Songwriters on the Run. After the second part of that conversation, we went back to the Go-Betweens' Tallulah album from 1987, trying to keep a literary bent. The house that Jack Kerouac built. And after that, a track from an album that Robert Forster and I both adore, John Phillips's Wolf King of L.A. Not easy to find, but it's worth the search. Topanga Canyon was the song we listened to from that. Then from Australia, Justin Davies with a new song from him called Unforgettable Days. And we followed that with two selections from a terrific new compilation out on the Soul Jazz label. It's called Rebel Island Soul. And as you might have imagined, it is Jamaica-fied, reggae-fied versions of soul classics. We listened to Winston Francis doing Billy Stewart's 1965 Sitting in the Park, and then the Now Generation with their take on Isaac Hayes's Shaft. Time for me to say goodbye. Stuart Coops, my name. Thank you so much for listening to Dirt Music. We'll be back. We'll do it again next Saturday between 1 and 3. El Chino up with the Departure Lounge in just a second. We started with Miles Davis. We're going to finish with Miles Davis. We've just played a couple of covers. We're going to play another one now. Miles Davis with his version of Cyndi Lauper's Time After Time. Take care. See you next week.

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0: And welcome aboard Departure Lounge. Your captain speaking, another 2 hours of in-flight entertainment. It's so nice to have the sun out and a whole week of washings on the line. And in the studio this afternoon, my co-pilot, Maxie T, is in the studio also.
1: Hey, Trevor. Hey, everyone.
0: How are you?
1: Good.
0: And so we're going to play a whole mixture of things, mainly things that I've been listening to lately. A lot of old stuff, some new stuff. I'm going to open up with a track from Tess Patton, who is Masaya Hirumi. And he brought out that album last year with vocalist Evelyn, but this is a track off his own LP called Après. And then following that, I'm going to play a track from Yuta Matsuma from his reissued album Red Ribbon. And Yuta is playing tonight at the Vanguard, and I think there's tickets still available. So if you like Japanese electronica, head down there. I think he's just playing there tonight. So we're gonna sit back and relax and enjoy 2 hours of the Departure Lounge on 2SER 107.3.

0: And this is a track by Dip in the Pool. And it's not that hot to dip in the pool yet, but this is the Eastern version of their classic track On Retina. Before that, we heard Mesa Human, Tess Patton, and at the beginning we had Yuta Matsumura from his classic reissued album, Red Ribbon. And like I said before, he's playing live at the Vanguard tonight, so hopefully we might see you down there.
1: Could always be like a capybara, dip your toe into the hot spring.
0: That's it.
1: Especially on a day like today.
0: Well, anyone that is game to do that, anyone tuning in, message us in. Yes, 0468 441073. 0468 441073. Let us know, are you going to dip in the pool today?
1: Or your hot spring?
0: Coming up is a nice reggae version of one of our favourite J-City pop tunes. And if it's your favourite, you can text us in and let me know if you know what the name of the track is. So 0468 441073.

0: Okay. Some Jay City Pop band for all you fans of ramen and Jay City Pop. There's a Dead Wex takeover next Sunday. Not tomorrow, but Sunday week. And the Japanese restaurant Sakura will be cooking up some treats, and myself, Orchino, and Ed Lyons will be serving out the platters. A lot of Japanese music all across the board, some funk, some hip-hop.
1: And some ramen.
0: And some ramen.
1: Yes.
0: Yes, we can't beat the old ramen.
1: Ramen is life.
0: Ramen is life. Yes. And love.
1: And love.
0: It just depends who you eat the ramen with.
1: True. True.
0: Okay, so we won't go into that, but
1: we're in the bit of a Tokyo glow at the moment.
0: And this is a track by Yasusha, and she's flying over Chinatown, which we do every Saturday afternoon.
1: Yeah, wow.

I present the Phantom Dancer, and I've been a volunteer at 2SER since 1985. I love volunteering at 2SER because it doesn't cater to mindless...

And this is a track by Kimiko Kasei with the Herbie Hancock Band, doing one of his classic tracks, I Thought It Was You. And coming up, we've got Maxi T. Going to mix and match this afternoon. If you're tuning in, let us know. 0468 441073. We're live in the cockpit and I'd like to know what you're doing, seeing that the sun is out, and are you walking with your headphones or lying in the backyard? Let us know how you enjoy the sunshine and 2SER Departure Lounge on a beautiful Saturday afternoon. 0468 441073.

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1: And you're listening to a track by Hitomi Toyama, also known as Penny. These Western names that we have to resort to. And that's his track, her track, Tuxedo Connection. And this is going out to Hugh from the Queen's Hotel, who requested this when I was DJing there last time. Departure Lounge to SCR 107.3, 0468 44 1073, 0468 44 1073. And this is for all the people that went to see Brian Jackson and Yasmin Bey last Wednesday.

DJ Shan from Groove Therapy here. There's a reason why I've been presenting at 2SER for 25 years. There's a connection between the audience and the station that other stations wish they had. And that's because 2SER and its audience are one and the same. The station is the voice of the community. It's the voice of the people. And that's not just built on 40 years of trust. It's built from the volunteers, people just like you, people directly from the community, building this independent content that's the foundation for 2SER. That's why I love 2SER.

This is Cybernetic Love by Casco off the House of Music album from Rome, Italy. Some Italo disco, and before that, Patrick Cowley and Hellfire. Hope you're all enjoying the flight. 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

smoking on his cigarette, listening to his carcassette, cruising with his hot playmate in his Porsche 928, heading for the highest heights, for the climax of the night. The people there, they just won't quit.

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The people there, they just won't quit.

And this is a classic track from Numbers of Names, and the track Charivari. Kind of going down that kind of electro Italian vibe at the moment, and Maxi T is going to do a mix and match with this track. Off to Berlin. Where else? And then back to the UK with 400 Blows. Named after the Truffaut movie of the same title. And their cover of the brass construction track, Moving. And that's what we're doing. Moving along on a Saturday afternoon. Let us know if you're moving along with us. Drop us a message on the text line 0468 44 1073. 0468 44 1073. Love to hear from you.

0: And a big shout out to Sophie, stewardess. She got the fever. So hopefully she'll be back next week. And we're very excited about this next track that we're going to play. Our favourites, Saint Etienne, are doing a farewell tour, and they'll be here in November, and we're booking our seats as we speak. I think they go on sale next week, and they're playing at the Emore Theatre. And this is a house version of their track, Nothing Can Stop Us Now. This is the Masters at Work remix.
1: God, this sounds exciting already.
0: And Stereo Love are coming out too. So many.

and Saint Etienne doing their farewell tour in Warby, Sydney Town. I think it's November, but tickets go on sale June. Pretty excited. And doing a bit of a full circle, this is a Japanese little trio, and this is going out to Piero and Tierra, the Love Buzz Kids, and I know they're fans of this outfit, the Pizzicato 5. And this is a track of theirs called Love Theme, and it's remixed by these guys, Saint Etienne. So not only do they make records, they do remixes, and this is one of them.

This is a track that's going out to the world at the moment. We need a little bit of this, a lot of this. And Tuatha also needs a little bit of this too. Jump on the website and click on the change.org link and show your support for 2SER. Big shout out to Mel, who's tuning in from the hills. And anyone else is tuning in, let us know. 0468 441073. This is a nice little cut up of Marvin Gaye's What's Going On. We know what's going on. Got about half an hour to go. And I can hear something in the background. The very familiar track is coming up. I think it's a version, or the original version, of Frankie Knuckles. In the cockpit. Here we go.

0: And this track needs no introduction. You know the whistle song, but this is another one of his tracks. Your Love? Is it Your Love? I think it is. It's Frankie Knuckles. And coming up is a track. It's a bit of a curveball. And if anyone knows who this is, I'll give you a bit of a clue. But it's a track about a dog and a donut, but it's performed by an artist called Cat. So a few clues there. So if anyone knows who it is, 0468 441073, and it doesn't sound like anything that he's produced. And it's coming up. Dog as a donut. Dog
1: as a donut. Meow.
0: Yes. Oof. If you want to do some animal noises, feel free to come into the studio. That's what community radio is all about. You don't get that on those other stations. What's your favourite animal? What's your favourite animal noise? Just name that animal.

And believe it or not, this is Cat Stevens, the person that gave you Tea for the Tiller Man and the Peace Train. This is a track called Was Dog a Donut? And it's from his album Is It So? That's I-Z-I-T-S-O. One that you don't see around that often. It's got him with the yo-yo on the front. And it's got that classic track, The Old School Yard. Everyone knows that one. Silchino, Maxi T in the Departure Lounge on 2SER. We've got the Weekly Meltdown coming up next. It's been raining all week, so there hasn't been much kind of meltdown, but the weather's warming up now, and I'm sure Hildy's going to warm up the studio coming up at 5 o'clock. Stay tuned. Give us a message if you're tuning in, 0468 441073. What's your favourite dog? Or what's your favourite donut? That could be the question, I think.

Telepathy is very unusual in that under carefully controlled scientific research circumstances, it can tell us an enormous amount about the mind and about using the mind more creatively without drugs. LSD can also, under black market or illegal circumstances, make people extremely impressionable, so that if they are in circumstances which are negative or fearful, they may sustain that fear.

from a Hello House remix, but it's original from 1983. And it's BWN with Stop. And the remix is done by Dirty Elements and Drunken Drivers.

0: Okay, we've got about 15 minutes to go, and thought I'd drop this one in. This is from a 6-track LP, remixing and reworking some tracks from Gwen Guthrie, remixed by Larry Levine, and features Sly Dunbar, Robbie Shakespeare on the rhythm section, Wally Badaroo from Level 42, and you know him from the Massive Attack sample.
1: Heavy, and heavy hitters.
0: And Daryl Thompson on guitar. And what did you play before that?
1: I played Stop by BWH, an Italo disco number from 1983, which is just an edit that was... There's a whole bunch of edits that have been done recently, you know, just re-emerging, you know, going back to all those Italo disco sounds and pushing them forward to where they want to be now, or should be.
0: Okay. I'm going to play a track. I haven't played a lot of jazz funk lately, but I might do a special coming up. But this is a track that used to play back in the day and was a big track. And it's Larry Young's Fuel and the track Turn Off the Lights. And we're not turning the lights off yet. We've got about 15 minutes to go. And it's got that kind of moogie bass line that Larry Young is most famous for.

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0: still as fresh as when it came out in 1978. That's Larry Young's Fuel with the track Turn Off the Lights.
1: Well, I hope we're not turning off the lights, Trev.
0: Okay. I don't like the dark.
1: Some are afraid of it, especially when you see what's on the other side.
0: Yes, that's the scary part.
1: It's been a pleasure flying again, Trev.
0: Yeah, it's always a pleasure to come in on a Saturday afternoon and kind of play music. We do come in and do the show live. It's not pre-recorded. So every Saturday afternoon we come in for the last 20 or so years.
1: Rain, hail, or Friday night's shiny face.
0: Yes, and we do it because we love it. And we love sharing music, old and new, mixing and matching with friends as DJs also.
1: Old and new.
0: Yes.
1: And young.
0: Yes. Speaking of young, I think Sophie's coming in next week.
1: Hey, Soph.
0: She's been in hiatus. She's been working, volunteering, and hopefully she'll be in the studio with a whole new selection of tunes. Any shout-outs for him?
1: Shout-out to Nick Gray. Always good seeing you last night, my man.
0: Yeah, and I saw him. He was sitting behind us at Gil Square.
1: He was.
0: It should have been you.
1: It should have been me. That's right.
0: And a big shout-out to Felicity, who was in Sydney Town and had a lot of fun.
1: Shout-out to Pit Pony and Melly Girl lighting up the Hive Bar last night.
0: That's it. And we've got the Yasuka Takeover restaurant at Dead Wax. Not this Saturday, but the Sunday after. Okay. And with Ed Lyons. And hopefully he'll pop in. He's got a big gig tomorrow. Oh, next Saturday. Not too sure what day I'm in.
1: It's Saturday, Trev.
0: I think I'm in La La Land.
1: The show's always on Saturday.
0: La La Land, as always. It's a nice place to be. And what have you got lined up? You've got one more. This is Gil Scott-Heron and Brian Jackson yet again.
1: And this is the new version of, what is it? I'm
0: trying to come. Masters at Work with...
1: Masters at Work?
0: Community Radio, so prepared we are.
1: That's right.
0: Okay. And it is, drum roll. You need Specsavers.
1: I
0: do. Oh, yes, the revolution will not be televised. What a classic track. Still relevant today, and it was recorded over, 40 years ago. Marcel Chino, Maxi T, signing off. You can get the full playlisting of today's show on the website. While you're on the website, click on the Love 2SER and be one of the thousands of the community that wants to keep this station on your airwaves. Thanks for listening. Thanks for all the messages that we didn't get.
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Hello, hello, Jane Fondue with the Weekly Meltdown on 2SER. Getting started with something a little bit harder today than often other times. First of all, big thanks to Maxi T and El Chino in Studio One. Is that one or two? No, I'm one, they're two. I'm getting peace signs through the window, which is pretty cool. And of course, to recognise that I am broadcasting from Gadigal land, which rightfully belongs to the Gadigal people of the Eora Nation, who also belong to the land, as I understand, in a symbiotic relationship. Much respect. And my pay the rent tip this week is support a frontline advocate in crisis. Paul Silver, who has been at the front line of organising huge protests for Black Lives Matter for years, is in a situation where he does not have enough money to live off because, of course, full-time activism is not a paid job. So this is a real way that you can help out a whole movement by helping out a person who dedicates all of their time to this cause. Look up Support a Frontline Advocate in Crisis on Chuffed, and I will also pop a link onto the Weekly Meltdown page.

0: And that was Yusu out of London. That came out on an EP called Foundry, and the track has the same name. Came out on the 1st of May, very recently, and all the other tracks are quite ambient, which is how I got onto it, but I just kind of thought, let's start with a banger. Maybe I'll pull out one of the other tracks during the set. Who knows? I've only decided on the first three songs so far. The next song I'm going to play you is Lil Kim with Drugs. So I want to put a big warning out there for language and concepts for the next two songs, because I'm going to play Lil Kim from the Not Tonight EP 1997, followed by the incredible Barker with the remix of Bow Down, which came out in February last year, remixed by Flywaves and JT Hassad. I saw both of these artists performing at Carriageworks last night. It was such an incredible event to witness. When Barker came on, honestly, the screaming was so loud that like they had to turn her up eventually, but like it was kind of like being at a Beatles concert. Like it was just the energy. If you follow Barker, you probably know that, you know, she's such a fan of Lil Kim, has been following her since the 90s, listening to the first album on repeat, and just to be supporting her, you know, to have come that far is something. She was really having a pinch herself moment, and I think we were all, as the audience who love and adore Barker so much, were just feeling that moment with her, and it was absolutely beautiful. I think we may have screamed so much that we didn't, well, I'm speaking for myself, I didn't really have a voice left to scream for Lil Kim, and I feel there was maybe a couple of others in the same situation because we were not as loud. I think we had just screamed already too much. Anyway, here they both are, the OG Lil Kim followed by our OG Amazing Barker.
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0: Hello, this is Emmy Eel.
1: And this is Sweet Bee.
0: And we're in Problem Green.
1: And we quite frankly love 2SER.
0: Yeah, we quite frankly do love 2SER. 2SER actually was the first radio station to feature us and give us an on-air review on the bend next door.

Oh, love that. An old one there from Isolay with the track Enrico that came out in 2005 on Pampa Records out of Hamburg. And I was just looking through my old CDs yesterday and I came across a burn of that track. I know, evil. I used to be a bad person. Now I only pay for music and a little bit of high quality streaming that leads me to buy the music that I like. But, you know, I was young and everyone was doing it. Yeah, but so it was nice to revisit that track and purchase myself a copy. And, yeah, dig into some other tunes on that same record label, actually, Pampa. So I may bring you a few others from them today. Middle of that bracket, we heard Barker, the Bow Down remix with Flywaves and JT Hazard, which came out last year. Such a banger. Such a banger. And started off the set with Lil Kim, Drugs, with the Notorious B.I.G. from her Not Tonight EP 1997. I'm in the studio, by the way, obviously. If you want to text me, I know last week I was not very good to my texters because it took me ages to log in and I didn't get to read out people's names and messages and thank people, but I appreciated it so much and I will do a little shout out now to Pablo, in case you're listening, Ian, who is also Maxi T, and I had someone called Joey, and a few people were throwing in their ideas because I asked as a presenter of this radio show, is it okay to play the same song twice? Not in the same set, but, you know, because we want to promote the music, right? So why would we treat it like fast fashion and be like, wear it once, it's done? So I had some different opinions come back on that. Feel free to pitch in if you also have feelings. 0468441073. And now moving right along, I'm going to play you another track from my purchasing splurge last night by an artist or a duo, I believe, out of Hong Kong called Wei Wei Wei, with their song Gong Gong Gong, which came out on Phantom Rhythm Specialist. Let me just do the awkward, creaky moment while I reach over for the CDJ. Here it is.

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0: Hi, I'm Ida, and I volunteer on the Wednesday Daily. And what drives me is that I want to pursue a career in radio and audio storytelling. So I thought this was a great place to start and gain some experience.
1: There you go. There's room for everyone here at 2SER, as in so many different people who want to volunteer. You're welcome. Come let us know what you want to do. And if there's space, you can do it too. You just heard from Manu Latuff with Fado Fado. Maybe it's Fado Fado. I don't know. The O has an accent on it. I don't know how to pronounce that one, but it's from that Pampa Records label out of Hamburg that Isolay also released on. So that was my little rabbit hole last night, checking out other artists from that label. That one came out in 2021. In the middle of that bracket, we heard from Cavalcade, I think so, with a K at the beginning, with This Morsel's Descent from the EP Green Tomorrows, which actually just came out in January this year, out of Wales on a label called WEPN, which is an acronym for Wales Electronic Music. Oh, sorry, no music, just Wales Electronic Producer Network. Very cool. And we started off that track with what I realized was more YYY than way, way, way, but it's spelt WEI. And that was from Gong Gong Gong from their release Phantom Rhythm Specialist out of Hong Kong in 2019. So cool. Now, before we get to the next track, which is X-Ray Pop with La Machine à Rêver 2012, I'm going to see if there are any text massages, but there are none. That's okay. You are welcome to just message me and say hi. It doesn't have to have a reason behind it, but it's always nice to know there's people out there listening in to my voluntary music presentation to the good people. The text line is 046844 1073, and here is X-Ray Pop with La Machine à Rêver.

From 6 this evening, catch up on a bunch of vinyl-only Crate Digger's Delights with When the Levee Breaks. Keeps on raining, levee's gonna break. Exploring funk, soul and rock and roll, and all the in-betweens, with Pete, EO, Tim Ritchie and Modman on 2SER 107.3.

0: Oh, that was a sweet one, wasn't it? I know I've been playing a little bit of experimental stuff today, some of it slightly heavier than I sometimes do. So I thought I'd bring you a nice little soothing one from French 79 and Kid Francescoli with Love and Feeling, the Dopamoon. That's a cool word, isn't it? Dopamoon remix, which came out in 2016. Before that, we heard from Yusu with Cul-de-sac. This was the same artist I opened the show with, if you've been here since the beginning. The first track that I played at the beginning of the show was quite a lot harder and heavier, and I mentioned that the rest of her EP, which came out on the 1st of May recently on Short Span label out of London, is more ambient. So I wanted you to hear an example of that. And started off the set with X-Ray Pop, La Machine à Rêver. And what do I have up next for you? Let me just play this little announcement while I go check that out.
1: Hi, my name is Marco Sidoti. I am from 2SER 107.3 FM Wednesday Daily. We do a lot of great content and I love doing stories and being with my team.
0: Awesome. I am going to play you Hey Sparrow by Peaking Lights, which is an artist. They're a duo that I've played many times before, but they have an absolutely huge discography. So I have never played this track before, and it came out in 2020. And I just love how lo-fi it is. I was lucky enough to see this couple / musical duo live. And yeah, they use like a tape machine and do live loops and stuff. I also have a beautiful message from a listener that says that I am not alone. Thank you so much, beautiful listener. And neither are they. That is the beauty of this situation, isn't it? Where I get to broadcast to you. No more Spotify, they say. Just records and radio. I'm so, so happy to hear that. I am always on the mission to pressure people to buy music. So go you and listen to radio, all the things. Someone called R has also written back to say that Saturday is meltdown day. You guys, you have no idea how much this means to me. I've only been doing the show for 18 months and I absolutely love it. So yeah, I've never really known how many people listen. So it really does mean a lot when you massage in on 0468 441073. Jane Fondue with the Weekly Meltdown. You're on 2SER and here is Hey Sparrow by Peaking Lights. That's actually how it starts.

What a gorgeous, gorgeous track. And I hate interrupting this. I hate speaking over beautiful music. I know if I'm a listener, I just want to hear the music. But we're coming rapidly to the end of the show and I haven't managed to squeeze everything that I wanted in. You are currently listening to Knopfa with the track San, which came out on their three-track release called Nothing Nil, which came out in 2018 out of China. And before that, Hey Sparrow by Peaking Lights. Next up, just to close the show out, I'm going to play you a tiny little snippet of TR/ST out of Canada, who I am seeing tonight as part of the Vivid Festival with his track All at Once. So I just thought, I don't know if there's tickets left, but I thought I should go out with a little snippet of this cool track. And I will see you all next week. It's been Jane Fondue with the Weekly Meltdown. Coming right up, TRST with performance. Love you all. Bye-bye.

0: on the Scrooniversal record label out of somewhere.
1: Portugal?
0: Could be.
1: South America.
0: Could be, yeah. Mm. The track was called Sabor, and the person behind it is Alado, who has done an edit of this fantastic track, which I can't tell you who the artist is. You know who might know is El Chino. El Chino knows everything.
1: We'll have to hit him up and get back to you.
0: And ask, yeah. So welcome to When the Levee Breaks on 2SER.
1: You're with Pete and EO.
0: Hello, hello. And thank you to Jane, if you're listening on a Saturday night, for her show from 5 till 6. And if you're listening on a Tuesday, thank you. Thank you so much to Mr. Greg Poppleton.
1: And?
0: He always delivers. He's the postman.
1: He does deliver.
0: Yeah.
1: And it's a blue moon. Well, soon.
0: Is that good or bad?
1: No idea, but it's a blue moon.
0: Yay, there you go. That should lead us into the next track. This next track
1: is... Is it called Blue Moon?
0: No. It's called BLRF, which obviously is the original name of the tune. This is volume number 6 from a label called Pero Bueno Edits. So we're kind of keeping on the same kind of international vibe at the moment, so... Stay tuned. Welcome to your 2SER and welcome to When the Levee Breaks.

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0: Hi, I'm Lachlan, and I work and volunteer at 2SER, and I do a show on Fridays called Mighty Reel. The two things I love the most about 2SER are the people and the music.
1: Oh, what's happening, CC? They still call it the White House, but that's a temporary condition, too. Can you dig it, CC? To each his reach, and if I don't cop, it ain't mine to have. But I'll be reaching for you, cause I love you, CC. Right on. There's a lot of chocolate cities around. We've got Newark, we've got Gary. Somebody told me we got L.A. And we're working on Atlanta. But you're the capital, CC. Feel my breath. All up around your neck. Hey, CC. They say you jive and game and can't be changed. But on the positive side, you're my piece of the rock and I love you, CC. Can you dig it? Hey, we didn't get our 40 acres and a mule, but we did get you, CC. Yeah. Moving in around ya.

Players to ladies, the last percentage count was 80. You don't need the bullet when you got the ballot. Are you up for the downstroke, CC? Chocolate City. Are you with me out there? And when they come to march on you, tell them to make sure they got their James Brown pass. And don't be surprised if Ali is in the White House. And Reverend Ike, Secretary of the Treasury. Richard Pryor, Minister of Education. Stevie Wonder, Secretary of Fine Arts. And Miss Aretha Franklin, the First Lady. Are you out there, CC? A Chocolate City is no dream. It's my piece of the rock. And I dig you, CC. God bless Chocolate City and its vanilla suburbs.

0: still one of my favorite Parliament albums, Chocolate City there, released in 1974, and that was the title track. And we started off that set with that fantastic BLRF track, Pero Bueno Edits on 45, just got released last week. Straight after that, Cold Cut featuring Junior Reed, Stop This Crazy Thing from their album What's That Noise? And Matt Black from Cold Cut, one half of Cold Cut, and also one half owner of Ninja Tune, is a massive Go-Go fan, like huge Go-Go fan. And he said a good sort of 3 or 4 feet worth of records in his collection are just Go-Go records. That was a major influence on that track, featuring Junior Reed. And then after that, Trouble Funk, Pump Me Up, released on TF Records, that's Trouble Funk Records, out of the US in 1980. And of course, Parliament, Chocolate City straight after that.
1: You're on When the Levee Breaks.
0: You are.
1: Beat and EO.
0: Hello, hello. The next set, we're going to start off with a funk track, a cover of a war song. The guy is Reuben Wilson. It's on Reuben Wilson's Merchant, Groove Merchant Records label.
1: To SCR.

Hi, this is Tim Friedman from the Whitlands. I think of Tuasia so very fondly. I've been going in there since 1993 to do interviews and live to-air performances, and I was in there just last year promoting a show on Vinnie Ramone's program. Love to 2SER from the Whitlands.

0: recorded in 1979, originally on Calicuta Records, and then released on Arista Records in 1981 worldwide. And if you didn't recognize that tempo and that fantastic horn playing, great sax player, that was Fela Kuti, Colonial Mentality. Welcome to When the Levee Breaks, if you've just tuned in. If you've been with us all that time, thank you for joining us.
1: With Pete and Eo.
0: Hello. All right, started off that set way back with Reuben Wilson's version of Cisco Kid, taken from Reuben Wilson's album by the same title on Groove Merchant Records, and then, of course, Fela. We're kind of going to stick on the Afro vibe. I've got about 10 minutes to go, so hopefully my two tracks will just squeeze in. We're going to start off first with a brand new Nicodemus single featuring Jungle Brothers, and then we're going to go with OC's track Born to Live. You're on When the Levee Breaks on 2SER.

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1: One second, pop.
0: Love Buzz is a deep dive through tantalizing sounds and parallel musical universes. 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

0: Hi, this is Pete.
1: And this is Eo.
0: We do When the Levee Breaks on Saturday nights. What does 2SER mean to me? I've been on 2SER since 1987. And it's been family to me. I've known nothing else but 2SER when it comes to doing radio and when it came to producing music. SER has always been there, so family.
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1: Used to be at the Cuba.
0: Used to, maybe back in the 70s.
1: Yeah, it was a hit back then.
0: Was it a hit by this band, though, Rare Earth?
1: Possibly not.
0: Yeah, the funky band off of Motown, or the rock band.
1: Or the rare funky band on Rare Earth,
0: yeah.
1: Which is a Motown subsidiary.
0: Yes, so you've just heard Warm Ride. It's a 1978 EMI track, and what a great breakdown, huh? Wow. Before that, we heard Rhythm Heritage, theme from Starsky and Hutch, and 1977 ABC Records release. Before that, we had a couple of people that we know talking about what a fantastic station 2SER is. 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
1: It's all going to help us.
0: Yes, so. It is. And thank you so much for listening in for a start, keeping listening in and staying locked and loaded on 2SER,
1: thank you.
0: It is the best station. All right, before, did I mention Average White Band?
1: No.
0: Oh, whoa, wow. Yeah, digging around. See, all of these tracks have come out of a cupboard which I haven't looked at for a while. And this one was Average White Band with Ben E. King. Get It Up for Love. Amazing. And you were saying that it was originally...
1: I thought originally it was a Phyllis Hyman track, but I could be wrong.
0: Mm.
1: Maybe they did it first and Phyllis covered it. Who knows?
0: She did a beautiful version of that track. Yeah. But, you know, Average White Band, very close to my heart. Love their funkiness. And that was a 1977 Warner release. And then Pete had a track beforehand. That was Leo's Sonship with Give Me the Sunshine. And that's a Dynamite Cuts re-edit from 2018.
1: Nice.
0: Yeah. So, we've got about 3/4 of an hour to go. And I'm going to go into a mixed J-pop, canto-pop, Southeast Asian exploration with new and old releases. The first track is by Ginji Ito, and it's titled Heart and Soul. It's from his 1987 East World recording, entitled Nature Boy, and which is a Japanese AOR classic. So if you're not sure what AOR is, it stands for Adult-Oriented Rock or Album-Oriented Rock. And it's a smooth, highly produced musical style that emerged in Japan during the late 70s and 80s. And what it does is it blends American West Coast soft rock, jazz fusion, funk and R&B, functioning as the Japanese equivalent of the Western yacht rock sound. And I'm a big fan of AOR. It's very relaxing, you know. I wasn't a big fan back in the day of yacht rock, but I kind of am now, and I can see why. Take a listen.
1: It was good music, that's why.
0: Good music.
1: You're on 2SER, you're on When the Levee Breaks. Welcome.

0: I wonder what Sheila E. thought of that version.
1: I bet she loved it.
0: Yeah, I bet you Prince probably didn't. Because he never liked anyone doing covers of his songs.
1: I think that's the most authentic and genuine way to exploit a massive worldwide hit.
0: True.
1: Yeah. You're on When the Levee Breaks with Pete and EO. And
0: hello.
1: That was Kelly Kwong. That was Glamorous Life, of course, originally by Sheila E., written by Ponce Prince. We love him. That's a 1985 Polydor release out of Hong Kong. That was from her debut album entitled Sit for a While. I found out all of this by using one of those apps with Translate because I can't actually speak or read simplified Chinese.
0: Okay.
1: Cantonese. Or even sophisticated. But anyway, what I found out about Kelly Kwong is she was the ruler of the 80s. She was the Miss Hong Kong runner-up before pursuing a singing career. There you go. Not that I could tell from the album, which is classic J-pop kind of canto pop look. You know, she's on the cover, she looks fantastic, and the rest is in a language that I can't even pronounce. But you know what? Music transcends language, and we love Kelly Kwong. You're on When the Levee Breaks, by the way. Before that, we had Teresa Carpio with a smashing cover of Lady Marmalade.
0: That was quite good.
1: Yeah. 1977 out of Singapore on EMI. And Teresa, on that album, she also does a ripping cover of... I just did a pun. A ripping cover of Minnie Riperton's Loving You. So I might play that on a future show. Let's see. And before that, we had Heart and Soul by Ginji Ito. An Eastworld release from 1987. So we're midstream in a canto pop, J-pop kind of set, and you're with Pete and EO for another half an hour. What we love, or what I love personally about these Asian covers of Western songs is that they reflected the changing cultural aspects during those times of the geopolitical and cultural landscapes that they emerged from. You know, there were Western pop music influences, and they changed the traditional sounds that came out of these cities and these regions, like Hong Kong, Canto pop, and Japan, city pop and J-pop. And it hasn't stopped. It's still evolving, and that's why it's so fantastic to do a bit of digging, if you can be bothered, or just read our playlists, and, you know, find out about the history and the influences of these musical styles on what you're listening to, you know, as a default nowadays. By the way, we play vinyl only on this show, and every single one of those tracks is lovingly dug out of our collection. Okay, we're going to keep going on with the J-pop. Well, we've got the queen of J-pop, Anri. This was a hit that she had back in the 80s. It's called Cat's Eye, Brackets New Take. I don't know if it's a new take or an old song. I'm not sure, but it's pretty good. And it's for Life Records out of Japan, 1983.
0: You're on When the Levee Breaks with EO and Pete. On 2SER.
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Hi, it's Nick Dalton here. I've been sending my music to 2SER since the late 80s, first with my band The Plunderers, and then with the record label Half a Cow. And I'd like to thank them for years of airplay. 2SER is very important to Sydney's community, not just with the music, but with arts and culture. And interviews with upcoming bands and the gig listings, so you know what

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0: and welcome to the
1: the false ending.
0: Welcome to the false ending. And you've been listening to the Asian Music Show.
1: Actually, no, we're still going. The show hasn't ended yet.
0: Oh, no.
1: But we are getting close. You're with Pete and EO from When the Levee Breaks. Yes, that was an Asian J-pop, Cantopop, and a few random other things that I threw in there. But you were just listening to fabulous Sandra and Amina of the Chopsticks doing House of the Rising Sun like you've never heard it before. 1971, Crown Records out of Hong Kong. Sandra and Amina released this track on their funk soul pop odyssey titled All of a Sudden, and it's a must-have for the cover alone. They also covered other bangers from the time, such as Hava Nagila, Fool on the Hill, Aquarius, and Chain of Fools. So, yeah, lots to explore there. Before the Chopsticks, we had Patti Austin, The Heat of Heat, 1985 Q West release. And this track is from her Getting Away with Murder album. And it should have been a massive pop breakthrough for her. Some vocalists appear to be just too uniquely gifted and good. That's what I think. Note that Honey for the Bees was an album track that is on that album, previously for Alison Moyet, which she herself deemed too pop for her interests. And Getting Away with Murder was later given to Randy Crawford. All three amazing vocalists, largely overlooked in pop compared to lesser gifted vocalists. And that's what we're doing here on When the Levee Breaks. We're rising up the pop stars, because why not? Before that, we had Sandy Lam with a track entitled Grey Makeup, and that's a 1987 CBS Sony track album out of Hong Kong that with synth pop, canto pop overtones, I guess. Sandy's amazing. She sings in Cantonese, Mandarin, English, and Japanese, all on this album. And there's also a killer cover of Hall & Oates' Family Man in Chinese. Oh, wow. Cantonese. Simplified Cantonese. Before that, we had Anri Cat's Eye, New Take, 1983, 4 Life Records out of Japan. And you're with Pete and EO, and we're just about done.
0: Yeah, peace and love until you see us in, what, 2 weeks, 3 weeks?
1: Yeah.
0: Tim's next week.
1: Yes. Yeah. Don't leave now, because we've still got a couple of more tracks for you before Love Buzz takes over at 8 p.m. Right, we're going to jump into this set with a track by Brian Jackson. He originally did that with Gil Scott-Heron, and on this 2026 BBE release, he's doing a version featuring Russ-Ann Patterson. Enjoy Lady Day and John Coltrane on When the Levee Breaks 2 SER.

0: Allow your mind to wander. Is it all real? Is it all real?
1: You're safer here than any place else. Now just lock yourself in and keep quiet.

0: good artists, good music. These records here, the top in the country. You like it?
1: I think there's a good healing vibration here. There's a lot of melodic good energy, and we need that in these times.
2: I belong here. I feel good.
3: 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You gotta call that love, man. That's what it is, man.
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8: Hello. Welcome to Love Buzz. Thank you so much for tuning in and keeping me company. My name is Tira Boo. I am going to be your selector for this hour of music. I have a confession to make. I did leave it a little bit to the last minute to sort out this week's show, but I did recently book my trip to Japan for the famous Halloween ball in October, and I've been thinking a lot about all these bands that I'm super excited to see again and all the friends that I'll get to connect with when I get over there, and of course have the privilege of DJing to other people who are as into music as I am, which is the only thing you can hope for as a DJ, right? I have spent a lot of time digging 60s group sound stuff out of boxes in Japan, but I also collect a lot of the modern day versions of that. So there is a scene. Halloween Ball in particular is run by Nobu-san and Ryo the Dynamite, amongst others. These guys are the two main ones. Back from the Grave Presents is the Instagram where you can see a lot of the goings on for this gig. Halloween Ball is completely unique in that you can go and pretty much any punk garage or adjacent band that you might want to see in Japan plays, and there's also internationals and DJs, which is, you know, I'm lucky enough to be counted as one of those. So anyway, if we do have to close our doors here at 2SER in July, I did want to take this opportunity to record some of my favorite records that I've collected from this scene over the years. I by no means am an expert here. Obviously, there's other people from Australia, even like Bruce Milne and Frank Cottrell. Hey, Bruce and Frank, who have been going over there for a lot longer than me, and I'm just lucky to be a part of this thing that's so special and unique in another part of the world. And there are lots of gaps in my collection because a lot of the way you get the records from this scene is by turning up to the gigs, going to the Halloween ball, and the 45s, which they mostly are releases on 45s, and there's only a really limited run of them. So if you miss out on them, you miss out on them. And we often don't get them here in Australia. So you have to go, you have to be present, and you have to get those records there. Some of my favorite Japanese bands, like Bobby's Bar, for example, I don't have a record of theirs, so I won't be able to play it in this set. Guitar Wolf, most of you will probably know, like the grandfathers of this scene, and we have a lot of their records, but they're so fuzzy and intense that I decided not to put any of them on this show. We are going to start with the godmothers of this scene, the 5678s, who have been around from the start. This started 35 years ago, and the 5678s are the driving force behind this entire thing. They're incredible. I think I have almost every release that the 5678s have ever done. I have definitely have all the LPs, and I have over 12 7 inches. So this was really hard to narrow it down to one song by the 5678s. I want to start with one of their really early songs from 1993. This one is Eddie Is a Sweet Candy, and it's about Eddie from Mad 3, another great Japanese band who didn't make it into this hour of music. And not many people would know that Eddie played with the 5678s right at the very start of their career in the 80s. Anyway, enough of me gabbing. I hope you enjoy this hour of music. Just a content warning, it's going to be full of really high intense fuzz punk. Just imagine me on the 12th hour of listening to bands who sound like this. Halloween Ball starts at about 2 o'clock on the Saturday and it goes until 6 a.m. the next morning, and it's always running overtime. So yes, you can imagine. If you can make it, Halloween Ball is October 17th and 18th this year. Joe and I have already booked and we're looking forward to it. So we'll see you soon, Japan. I hope you can stick with me for this next hour of music. 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

0: Hello, hello, hello. You're with Tira Boo here on Love Buzz on 2SER 107.3. That incredible instrumental was by the Japanese band The Roots, Shove It, from 2012. And before that, Jenny Jenny with Jenny Jenny, a song that I picked up in Japan last time I was there in 2024. I think I got a copy for our very own Piero as well. It's such a sweet song, isn't it? Second from the top, The Six, Whiskey Rock. How fun was that song? That was taken from their LP release a couple of years ago called Tokyo Boogaloo, if I remember correctly. They don't really play much anymore, which is a real shame. I think they played at the Wild Weekend a few years ago because they are Josh and Babs's favourite Japanese band. Unfortunately, I missed that Wild Weekend, but hopefully they'll get together soon and I'll get to see them play. And at the very top, the 5678s, of course, with Eddie is a Sweet Candy. Hey, I'm going to play something we think you should know about here on 2SER and be right back with you.
1: 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I'm Farhan and you're listening to 2SER and I'm with Thursday Drive and I love 2SER. My favourite thing, Game of Bones. 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
0: Hello, I'm Tira Boo. You're listening to Love Buzz here on 2SER 107.3. Up next, a little special theme for this next set. One of the things that I love most about not just the modern Japanese scene, but the group sound scene in the 60s is that they were really, really, really good at covers. There was lots of covers of prominent garage and soul songs in the 60s, but the modern day scene have also carried on that tradition. So there's lots of like incredible tracks that are revisioned, redone, and are a lot more fuzzy than the original. This first track that I'm going to play is by one of my favorite French artists, Jacques Dutronc. It's called Les Cactus. The Questions are the band who is covering it. This album came out a few years ago now, and I was lucky enough to snag myself a copy. This is The Questions with Les Cactus. Don't touch that dial. This is Love Buzz on 2SER 107.3.

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Thank you so much for keeping me company. That last song by the Childish Tones, one of the best Japanese bands going. Did you notice the weird sounds on the track? It's because they play on kids' toys. They're honestly so fun to watch live. And I was so sad last time I was in Japan. They are actually on stage the same time that I was DJing in the other room. And then for the rest of the weekend, everyone just told me how good they were. It was so sad to have missed it. But that's what happens when you're also performing on the lineup, right? Before that, Jimmy and the Queenies, Nobody But Me, 2019, are super famous. Is it Maud or is it Northern Soul? I don't know. There are so many versions of this out there. The Los Yaqui one is the one I like to play a lot of the time. And The Human Beings, obviously, is the one that gets played in the Northern Soul scene. Second from the top, Hey Joe by the High Marts. I had to play a Joe song, Hi Joe. That song came out in 2025. And at the top of that set, The Questions with Lee Cactus. Let's jump straight back into the music, shall we? Up next, one of my favourite bands. They're pretty much an all-girl band, but there is a male lead singer and guitarist who is also killer. Every person that you'll meet in this band is incredibly lovely and super, super into what they do. And they have one of the wildest mosh pits out there. It's crazy because they're essentially like a 50s rock and roll band. They're incredibly cool and fuzzy as well, but I have saved so many of my friends when they've played in Australia, but also in Japan, when they've been standing right in the middle of the mosh pit before the band plays, and I've just sort of sidled up to them and said, I don't think you want to stay here, and ushered them towards safety right before the Stomp and Riff Raff's one on stage, and the entire dance floor just turns into a giant mosh pit. This song is one that's really hard to pronounce, Bjoxik, I think, or Bioexotic from 2014. It's part of Rocking Jelly Bean's art project that is essentially a soundtrack to a B-grade movie that never got made. It's called Horror, Sex and Violence, and it features the likes of Stompin' Riff Raff's Soul Crap, that song Super Foxy that you will have heard me play so many times. There's a Jackie and the Cedrics 7-inch on this as well. The High Marts, which I actually do own, but I didn't play for this hour of music. And the Cyclops and Bobby's Bar and Saigon Terror are also on this album. It's a super cool project. He had an exhibition opening with all of the posters that he made for the 7-inches, and I assume the band's played, but I don't know much about it. Hopefully I'll get my hands on the LP one day, but I also don't have that. And if you don't know Rockin' Jelly Bean, you should look him up on urostica.jp. He is an incredible artist and super influential to Joe and myself. So we've been fans of his for years, well and truly before we knew about the scene, and we started going to Japan just like the 5678s and Guitar Wolf. Anyway, I better play some music. This is the Stompin' Riff Raffs with the Bioxic, or however you say it. This is 2SER 107.3 and we are Love Buzz.

2SER.

0: You are listening to 2SER 107.3. We are Love Buzz. My name is Tira Boo. Where else would you get to listen to an entire hour of underground Japanese rock? I mean, really, this is why we love 2SER. This is why I volunteer, and this is why I keep on coming back and have that dial firmly set to 107.3. That last song was by Killer China Dress. The song was called Suspiria. They are one of Joe's favourite bands. We love Killer China Dress. Second from the end, the Fadeaways, the famous Fadeaways. They come to Australia a lot, those boys, and boy, do they blow the roof off. The track I chose is actually from their 2024 Australian Tour LP. The track was called Rack My Mind. And at the top, Stomping Roof Raffs with a song that I can't pronounce, but it'll be on the website if you want to look it up. And second from the top, The Scums, which is a Stomping Roof Raffs band, but they're punk project. So it's the exact same lineup, I think. I mean, correct me if I'm wrong out there. And that song was Slay So Hard. We got given that by those guys in 2024 when we were over there. Hey, I'm going to play something I think you should know about and be right back with you.
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0: Man, there are just so many great music programs here on 2SER, aren't there? I mean, I think you should be tuning into 2SER 24/7. And, you know, we're lucky enough to follow our dear friends When the Levee Breaks on the Saturday night and Meme with Back to Funk on the Monday, which is so much fun. Let's jump straight back into the music, shall we? Because we don't actually have that much time left in the show and I want to try and get as much in there as possible. I'm going to play a track that is a cover of The Tempters' Tell Me More, which is a group sounds track from the 60s. It's actually one of my very favourite and I don't own it on 7-inch. I only have it on one of my various Japanese 60s comps in my collection. This cover is by a modern band called The Phantom Gift and they released this on 7 in 2023. So I'm stoked that I finally have it. 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

0: Hello, hello, hello. This is Terabu here on Love Buzz. And that dreamy song was I Dream of Naomi by Uzo Bazooka, which was a release from 2021. And before that, The Let's Go's an early track of theirs, 2017, called Yeah, Yeah, Yeah. At the top of that set, the smooth sounds of Tell Me More by The Phantom Gif from 2023. And second from the top, The Go Devils, Space Escape from 2018. The Go Devils are incredible. I don't think I ever actually got to see them play. I have met a couple of people from the band. But yeah, they don't often play anymore, but hopefully they get together. I was going to play a Teen Generate track too, but I actually think that we've run out of time to fit this into the show. Teen Generate is, they're a great punk band from the 90s, and Fifi runs Poor Cow in Shimokitazawa. So if you ever go to Japan, go visit Poor Cow in Shimokitazawa and see all of his great records and music memorabilia on the wall.
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5: Hi, my name is Beth Hopkins. I volunteer as the host of Tuesday Drive, and I love 2SER because it's given me a voice somewhere to hone my craft because I want to be a journalist one day. And it's a place full of community, love, great music, and good people.
0: Thank you so much for keeping me company in this last hour of music. I think I have a chance to squeeze one more in. I'm going to end the show with another song by the 5678s. This one is a joint effort with the 5678s and Miss Ludella Black, who is from one of my favourite bands, the Headco Tees. This song goes out to my friend Mickey, who pulled it out of my box the other weekend and asked me to play it in my set at Enmore Hotel, which if you're listening to this on the Saturday, you still have time to get down to because I'm playing again this Saturday night, the 30th of May from 10 till 2 a.m. I know, 2 a.m. on Sunday morning. Anyway, the track is a song called What'd I Say? Thank you again for keeping me company. We'll be back next week, same time, same places. Until next week, friends.

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Hello, you're tuned into Noiseworks here on 2SCR 107.3. My name's Zach. I host the show here, and thank you, of course, to Love Buzz, which you would have just heard. That was From Ashes by Blue Heron Holy Ghost. They're a Tennessee-based experimental rock project, and that's off their album released last year titled LP. The album sort of shifts really nicely between these heavy and softer tracks. So that one you just heard was a bit more of the softer side of the album, but really reminiscent of these sounds that I guess popularized in the 90s with the 90s sort of guitar music sound. It's a bit of a shorter song to start off. But I really love that really like lightly distorted, overdriven guitars just in the chords, and then this building echo of heavily reverbed guitars sort of assisting those main chords, that lead work sort of happening in the background. I think it creates a nice sort of dreamscape sort of sound. I like to describe it as... If this is your first time tuning in to Noiseworks, I sort of play sounds more of the uncanny, different, slightly weirder that you might not necessarily hear in most music, at least I guess mainstream sort of music. But just really a bunch of songs I'm enjoying, I'm loving at the moment. I want to show just all great music. I got everything from shoegaze and sort of heavier stuff to quieter things like you just heard. Sort of the show builds up a little bit towards the end, but a nice consistent sort of sound throughout. I'll keep it going now with You Are In My Life Now by Stephen Leftovers and Stunts. Stephen Leftovers is an independent rock band from Dallas, Texas, who blend acoustic and sort of these electric elements in their music. So here it is.

Hi, I'm Vanessa GT. I'm a producer and presenter for Wednesday Drive. I love 2SER because of the incredible people I have met here. Interviewing them and getting to learn a little bit more about their passions and their incredible knowledge from science all the way through to history. And of course, I love the amazing music.

That there was Constellations by Sun Blossom, their New Jersey based guitar band with this really nice heavy rock, gazy sort of heavy sound off their album released last year titled Before You Knew It. The one before that was You Want to See Me There by Stitch. They're a Vancouver based rock project, and that's off their single release this Feb. The dark aspect of the song, it sort of starts off with this kind of dark tone and sort of it sticks throughout, but that really stuck out to me. And I'm a sucker for it. I love when bands incorporate this feedback, this guitar feedback in their music, you know, right before it goes into the heaviest part, usually like into the chorus or something. I just love it. I love when the feedback's in there. I think it's so cool, and it's kind of like simple, but it's just so effective with you know, this sort of heavier rock music, and it sounds so good. Before that was Blanche by Zella Fella. It's a Californian project of Alex Brady, who is best known for being the bassist and vocalist in shoegaze group Julie. So you may have heard of them. So this is her sort of solo project. Really cool sort of vocal blending sounds going on. And it's similar to Julie's music. There's definitely aspects that if you're familiar with Julie, you would have heard and probably been able to pick out, but it is quite unique and different kind of I guess the parts that are similar to Julia, what she brings to the project, but it shines a lot more through in her solo stuff. And that's a single released this Feb. And then the one at the top was You Are In My Life Now by Stephen Leftovers and Stunts. Stephen Leftovers is an independent rock band from Dallas, Texas, really focusing on this acoustic music, but also blending sort of electronic elements as well. And I really liked how they were sort of described. I saw as creating a complex mosaic of sounds. I thought that was quite a fun way, interesting, different sort of way to describe a musical sound. And then the musician Stunts provides samples that you hear throughout the song as well. It's really nice, sort of drowned out drony sound to pretty much all the element, the vocals, the instrumentation, all those little samples as well. As for this, like, really sort of gazy but dreamy sort of feel to the song. And that's off their 2021 album, Actor Playing the Part. I'll keep it going now with more music. It is a music show. This one's by Owen Kufter, called An Empty Plastic Skittles Container. So it's kind of funny, title. Here it is.

Hi there, my name's Burko. I've been a volunteer at 2SER for 35 years and have presented the station's weekly new music program Static for the last 34 years. What I love about 2SER and what I get out of the station, both as a volunteer and as a listener, is its uniqueness. It's an island of interesting ideas, esoteric music, informed discussions, and above all, community. In a world where so much music consumption nowadays comes from commercial entities or algorithms, as a listener to 2SER, it's that idiosyncratic, curatorial nature of our music shows that I find interesting and inspiring.

Again, there was more of those feedback elements that I mentioned with the previous song that played that I love so much. That was Stereo Bait with When Radio Came. They were a Brooklyn-based indie rock group who formed in '97, but they called it quits just shy of 10 years later in 2005. Their sound has sort of been described as full of mathematical rhythms and pop dynamics, and I liked this one. It was Hallucinatory Noise, which is quite fitting. I don't know. Well, all of those terms are quite fitting. I just never heard of hallucinatory noise before, but I definitely see where they got that from. They find a really great balance between these instrumental shoegaze sound and these waves of distortion. Like right at the end there, I love how just for like a minute, it just it goes into this sort of like they're jamming out to like the melody of the song, and it sort of slowly fades into this distorted kind of free form sound, and then back into the elements of these nice jangly and not quite twinkly, but the quieter, softer elements of the song that were in there. It's just I like the sort of waves that they create between the two, and that's off their 2001 album, Selling Out in the Silent Era. And then the one before that was An Empty Plastic Skittles Container by Owen Kafta, who's an 18-year-old musician from America, and self-described as lo-fi post-slacker noise indie rock. That song definitely had most of those elements in there. It's just a really cool DIY sound. And again, more of this, what sounds like reverb instrumentation on the sort of harsher elements that create, give it like a softer effect, which a few of the songs I've played so far have. And it's these really cool, like midway through the song, is these cool fluttering guitars, like a slow delay, like he's hit the chord and quickly cut it, and it's created these really sharp delayed effect of these chords. And there was a quite long ending there of just sort of this low hum, but I really liked it because it's sort of, it's just that noise aspect to the song. It just keeps that, and it's very really quickly got a bit more harsher right before the track ended. And that's off his album released last year titled Good Luck Man. If you're just tuning in, you're listening to Noiseworks here on 2CR 107.3. My name's Zach, and I'll keep it going here with The Armed with Purity Drag.

0: 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Hosted by Jeff Carnell, Crossroads is 2SER's home of roots, jazz, and blues. 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
1: Le bonheur, simple, qui descend du ciel vers la mer.

That one there was Car by Floral Bone Girl. They're a shoegaze band from Myanmar, located in Southeast Asia. I hope I pronounced that right. Their music is sort of characterized by these typical shoegaze sounds of distorted guitars, dreamy and airy vocals. And they craft poetry into their music and are often listed as poem gazing band. And that's off their debut album, Death of My Hazy Sky, released in February of this year. The one before that was Vampirized by 3 Second Kiss. The trio began in Italy in 1993, and their sound was sort of characterized by unexpected, intimate, jazzy blues blending, and but a devotion for pure electricity and just, I guess, really intense sort of music. And a bit of a fun fact, the band did work with the great Steve Albini as well, although they're not on that particular song and an album that song's from. But I thought it was a fun little fact. You know, I love his work with bands like the Pixies and the Jesus Lizard and PJ Harvey and among many others. And that's off their album Tastyville from 2012. And the one at the top was Purity Drag by The Armed, the punk band from Detroit. Nice, fun little 8-bit kind of sound effect very quickly to start the song, which I thought was cool. And that's off the album released last year titled The Future Is Here and Everything Needs to Be Destroyed. I rounded out now with these last few, a bit softer songs, a bit different to those last few that played. I hope the songs have accompanied you well in your night. And they are I'll See You Soon Then by Sally Wants, an American rock group. It's a single released last March. Cessation by Novelty, which is a Los Angeles-based experimental music project, and which it's a single from October last year. And then to round it out, The Funeral Party by Helvetia, their experimental indie group who formed in 2005 by ex-members of the band Duster, who you might be familiar with. And their sound sort of began as this hazy indie pop, but it's grown into unexpected sort of a songs more like less genre based and more pushing in boundaries of like experimental sounds. And it's off their album released in April of this year titled Gladness 3. My name's Zach and you've been listening to Noiseworks here on 2CR 107.3.

Hi there, I'm Stuart Coop and I've been presenting Dirt Music on 2SER for the last 15 or 16 years. I want to keep doing it for another 15 or 16 years. I believe passionately in community radio and 2SER. Anything you can do to keep this station on air for a long, long time, just go ahead and do it. Thank you.

2SER FM, Saturday night at the Crossroads. Ladies and gentlemen, Jeff Carnell with you here till midnight. And what a Saturday night it is too. Absolutely beautiful outside, a bit chilly, but who cares? It's not raining, it's not stinking, well, damp. Man, the last 2 weeks, I tell you, just drive me nuts. Anyway, here we are. Sunshine today, tomorrow, and Monday. A little bit of drizzle on Tuesday, but a little bit's okay. We've had enough. All right, and to start the program off, of course, who else but Hank? Good old Hank Williams, number one, with those long-gone lonesome blues for the King of Honky Tonk himself. And a blues it is, and it's tonight, well, tonight, it's all archival stuff from the vaults of classic Americana and country. Country style USA, we sum it up, as Farron Young used to do on the United Forces, Armed Forces radio shows he used to do in the 50s and early 60s. And songs that are blues-based have the song with the title Blues, not necessarily a blues song. Picked a few of those out too. We just had Hank, of course, and all the way through till midnight. Sticking around the 50s into the 60s a little bit, I think. I don't know. I've got so many CDs here. I've got twice as much as I need, but with songs, you know, you got to look at stuff and research as you go along, which I did at home for a little while. And I'm going to do the other half of the research as I get along here tonight. All right. Into the evening, more great blues. One of the brothers of Bob Wills, the King of Western Swing. This is Johnny Lee Wills. And, of course, one of the early versions, not the version, of course, Kokomo Arnold had this out as a blues song in the 30s, I think. The Milk Cow Blues, 2SER.

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But she keeps on fussing at you every day and night, then she's gonna trifle on you. They'll do it every time.

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They'll do it every time. And when your baby starts to step in, Lord, you nearly lose your mind. 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

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They'll do it every time.

0: 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And it drives you crazy.
1: Indeed it will, folks. 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The great Ernest Tubb doing it there for 1941, and You Nearly Lose Your Mind, written by Ernest. And one of his very early recordings there. He started in the late 30s. And in fact, I have a really bad copy of a movie he did. I think it goes for about just under an hour, I think. And what was it called? Something about, not the Opry, I can't remember. I know. So I paid a small fortune for it, and the guy from overseas said it was in good, you know, it was a good print. He didn't say it was a 10th generation print, and that's a good print. So, I mean, it's watchable, but historically it was great, but I'm sure it's been maybe even on YouTube now. I don't know. I haven't tried to look for it. But 30 years ago, that was a big deal. But anyway, that's Ernie Tubb. There, I'm not sure whether he had the Texas Troubadours in 1941 or whether he named the band a bit later on. But that particular tune, of course, all those tunes are based on the classics, the singing brakeman from the 1920s and 30s, Jimmy Rogers, and whose career was very short, probably shorter than Hank's, I think. Well, probably not, but he died way before his time, in his 20s, late 20s, I think he was, 29, something like that. Same as Hank. But that's the style of country blues that influenced the people we just heard from. Then, of course, we heard Ernie Tubb with You'll Nearly Lose Your Mind. That particular song, when Wayne the Train Hancock, who's a huge fan and an absolute, you know, a recreation of those early guys like Ernie and Hank and that doing the blues, and of course, he's more rockabilly in swing. But he got off the plane in Melbourne for the promoter that brought him out, got him off the plane at Melbourne, and went straight to a direct-to-disc recording studio. Could have been his own, I'm not sure. The guy that brought Hank out, Wayne the Train Hancock. And jet-lagged and all, had a couple of drinks on the plane, and they cut direct-to-disc a version of that song on coloured, I think it was blue, 45 RPM, which was for sale at his gigs, and which I instantly got, an absolute gem, You Nearly Lose Your Mind. We had Shelley Lee Alley on the Bluebird label. Shelley Lee was out of Texas. He's born in Allerton, Texas, and that was from the early 40s too, the Big House Blues. Obviously, whether he did time or not, I don't know, but always a good subject for a country blues or any sort of blues, black blues, white blues, being in jail. The Big House Blues from Shelley Lee Alley. Lefty Frizzell, he was a huge fan of the singing brakeman. We had with the Blue Yodel Number 9, in fact, a Jimmy Rogers tune. And, well, of course, we started the program off with Johnny Lee Wills from the early 40s. He was leading a band just like his older brother, Bob, Luke, and Luke Wills, and who was the other young guy? The youngest brother, I forget now. Anyway, there was four of them. I don't think they were just too young, I think, to be in a band back in the early 40s maybe. But Johnny Lee was a very popular band leader, and like his older brother Bob, and we heard Johnny Lee, of course, with the Milk Cow Blues on 2SER, 2SER FM. And now the promo we had before that all started, of course, was Stuart Coop doing a great promo for the station. Of course, if you haven't already heard, a whole bunch of funding has been taken away from the station, and the powers that be are joining heads to try and secure some more sponsorship. It's work in progress, you might say. So we're still here for a while, but we definitely need another sponsor. John Laws, unfortunately, is not with us anymore. I'm sure he'd probably help out. But sell a Rolls-Royce or two. Fingers crossed things will work out. And good on you, Stuart, for coming in there and doing a little voiceover. I'm doing mine live because that's all high-tech stuff for me. Unless someone's here to, plug in the wires and stuff, I'd be here for half a day trying to get 30 seconds worth of pre-record done. So, indeed. So keep your ears to the 2SER website, or your eyes too, I guess, and the radio, and keep track of how 2SER is going. In the meantime, it's onwards and upwards, and tonight here at the Crossroads, it's blues, Americana blues, country style from the very early days. It's probably about the earliest we'll get is the 40s. Get up to about 1960, 61 or 2, I think, if we get enough time. There's so much stuff I bought. There's enough there for three shows, so you never know. We'll get through it all in the end, but not all tonight. Continuing on with what they call a talking blues, very popular. Ernest Tubbs did his, Ernest Tubbs Talking Blues. We haven't heard that one yet, and I'm not sure that I've actually got it here on CD. It's possible to have. But a guy that came from, I think, out towards the east back in the 30s and 40s to try and settle in California was Aki Shibley. And he was a DJ. He was, he had a band. He, like so many bands back then, it was a huge, huge scene going on, wherever you were, Texas, Oklahoma, wherever, all the big capital cities and smaller places too. All that honky-tonks and stuff. Industry spawned hard-living, hard-drinking guys, and a lot of them played music and, made a bit of money on the side. A lot of them were professional musicians. Aki was a professional musician, had his own band. He came to California, hooked up with Bill McCall, tried to, but Bill bumped him out the door, said, "You bloody hillbilly, get out of here." Aki said, "Oh, okay, all right, well, this is like a bit of an insult." So he wrote a song about it. This is Aki's Talking Blues, 2SER.

I come down from the hills, I'm feeling kind of smart. 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I caught me a freight and I landed up north of Hollywood, way out in California. 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I drank so much that my eyes got crossed, my hair was thin and my teeth was false. A big red nose, what a mess. 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I had no money for grub nor gin, so I got me a job at the Skid Row Inn, a plan. The more I played, the worser I got, so the boss, he told me it had to stop me. Hand me a broom, sweeping floors, picking

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Bill McCall, he said it was no good. I'd be better off for cutting cardwood. It hurt my feelings. I slammed the door. 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
1: Oh, let's go from here.
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1: Now.

yes, our first genuine yodel of the night from the great Webb Pierce, and one of the great honky-tonk singers. And it was plenty of them, I must say. I mean, it was Hank, of course, the first one that kicked it all off. Before that, you might have had Floyd Tillman. But, you know, Hank wrote the book on the real hardcore stuff. And Webb came along out of, where was he from? It wasn't from New Orleans, was he? He was from Louisiana, of course. And he's recording for the Pacemaker label there, I think. They had all the Four Star label, but Four Star was in California. So, and then he went to Decca Records, of course, for a long, long time. Had a huge career. But I guess Webb was kind of the equivalent of, in the honky-tonk field, as Jimmy Martin was to bluegrass. He upset a lot of people. Stood up for himself when it comes to, you know, fighting for royalties and things like that. Jimmy Martin, you know, one-time member of the Bill Monroe's band. Matter of fact, he was Bill Monroe's first vocalist. But that's another story. Getting back to Webb Pierce, yeah, he was hugely popular. He made a fortune, you know, and lost a fortune too. And he got on the syrup quite a bit and upset people. But he was the real deal. And of course, you know, he didn't take crap from anybody. And neither did Jimmy Martin come to think of it. But they each were their own worst enemies. So Webb Pierce in fine form there, and Jimmy Rogers' old classic there, of course, California Blues, one of Wayne Dutrain's very early recordings. He did that on the cassette that he put out on KUT, live in KUT's University Studios, back in 91 or 92. I remember my old buddy, I can't think of his name now. His brother's a jazz guitar player. Was on Triple R. Anyway, he brought the cassette back for me. He said, here, here's a present for you. And I couldn't believe it. Who's this guy? You know, like, but I was forewarned about Wayne Dutrain by Lucky Ocean's wife, Christine, lucky ex-USA living in Australia, WA for many years now, married an Aussie girl, was sort of known. He'd known about Wayne Dutrain Hancock as sort of the new, you know, the new coming of the classic honky tonk, which Wayne was and still is, by the way, nearly 40 years on. All right, we had that in that bracket. What did we have? We had, of course, Webb Pierce with the California Blues. Marty Robbins is a bit more smoother out of Nashville on Columbia with Knee Deep in the Blues. Melvin Ensley song. Melvin was a country singer, tried his hand at rockabilly a bit. Never was, I mean, he wasn't, you know, a huge, you know, Opry star, I don't think, Melvin, but I think he wrote a lot of songs for other people. That's where his money came from. Marty Robbins out of 56. Bob Wills coming through us first time tonight with The Brain Cloudy Blues out of 1946 on Columbia, and basically a reworking of Milk Cow Blues, but he just sort of rearranged it, called it Brain Cloudy Blues, and Archie Shibley with the Archie's Talking Blues from around about 1950-ish, 51 or 2 maybe, out of the the West Coast. I mean, it was either Four Star or it was Archie's own label. I think it was might have been Gilt Edge, maybe. But I think Gilt Edge was down south. I think I thought in Memphis somewhere, but I could be wrong there. Anyway, I'm not going to turn to stone if I'm wrong. That's for sure. Here on 2SER, Jeff Kano with you on this beautiful Saturday night, crisp as it is, but it's dry. And good to see the stars in the sky. I thought I was seeing stars in the sky when I saw all the drones fall off into the harbour, wherever it was on TV. I thought, oh, look, that's New Year's Eve already and all the little things falling down. But no, someone turned their transistor radio on, upset all the signals to some of the special drones that they had there. Continuing on,
blues orientated country style USA. Hillbillies with the Blues. And time for, I guess, the Gals, and very early one from Patsy Cline's first sessions. They were, I think, in Nashville, but for Bill McCall on Four Star. Then she went to Decca. She did quite a few tracks, 30 or 40 recordings, including this one. The big one for her was Walking After Midnight, and she did one, a more pop version, even though it sort of had a bluesy feel to it. This one was the first version a few years earlier, well, maybe, I don't know, maybe 18 months, 2 years earlier. And we'll take another one from Patsy as well after Walking After Midnight, and it'll be Write Me In Care of the Blues. First up, Walking After Midnight, the first version.

Yeah, what a great blues, a nice, gently swinging, but just, even though it's a Nashville session with a major artist, it's still a beautiful song. Written by Chet Atkins and Bordelot Bryant, one half of Bordelot Bryant was a married couple. I can't remember both their names. One was either the surnames were he was either Bordelot Bryant or who was the girl he was married to that was a songwriter. Wrote a lot of stuff for the Everly Brothers. I can't think of it now. But anyway, Bordelot Bryant was that Mr. and Mrs. you know, Bordelot and Bryant that helped write that with Chet Atkins. Well, whatever. They're all gone now. Even Red Foley. He was a bit of a crooner. He wasn't a hardcore honky-tonker, drinking, carousing sort of dude. Well, he might have been on the side. A lot of these guys were sort of, oh, you know, holier than thou a bit. Big stars on Decca and the major labels, whereas Hank was on MGM and he did get stuck into the syrup. But not, he wasn't an alky, as they say. Hank Williams was a binge drinker and he used to get on it and he'd stay on it for a week. Hence missing some shows and stuff and getting a bit arrogant and upsetting Grand Ole Opry and blah, blah, blah. But he wasn't on it every morning when he got up till he went to bed. That's been proven. But anyway, Red Foley, he was a huge star. He was like the Bing Crosby in a way of country, you know, mainstream country. And Midnight, and that originally came out on a... Well, 1952 would have been 78, but it was reissued. I remember Jerry from what was his record shop that closed down a few years ago now. Anyway, I was in there looking, trailing through some boxes and stuff, and he came over and he said, "Oh, I found these." He was in Indonesia or somewhere, and he found a whole this warehouse full of ex-American. Records, and a lot of them was pop stuff, but a lot of it was going back to the 50s. One was a 10-inch album of Red Foley, and that track was on it. And he got about 20 or 30 of them and brought them back and put them in his shop for $5, I think it was, a piece. They were all new, being just old stock. And, you know, he was pop, sort of pop country a lot of the time, Red Foley, but which pleased a lot of the folk that didn't like the drinking and cheating songs. And... Midnight was on there, and that's where I first heard it. But there it is on a CD of the Best of Red Foley, 1944 to 1958. That was from the early 50s, and just a beautiful blues. And it's just, you know, quietly, you know, they're picking away in the background there. It's beautiful. In that bracket of, what was it, four? Jerry Irby out of Texas, a piano player. He was a big... mover and shaker in the Western Swing scene. He had bands of his own. He was part thereof of a lot of Western Swing bands. But there he was with a track that he did in the mid-50s, I think, called I've Got the Blues for Texas, written by Jerry. He wrote a lot of songs, including, and he wrote and recorded the original version of Driving Nails in My Coffee, which... in my coffee, driving nails in my coffin. And, of course, Ernest Tubb had the big one with that. He did the original version. Well, his original version, Ernest Tubb, I'm talking about, in 41 or something. And redid it in the mid-50s. And before Jerry, we had two from Patsy Cline, the beautiful In Care of the Blues, and the first version of Walking After Midnight. And I prefer that one than the Decca version, the late model, with Owen Bradley's productions and stuff. Nothing wrong with that. I like that version too. But that one was the true kind of the intro with the steel guitar. And I can't remember who the steel guitar was now. They're all Nashville guys, but I can't remember who it was. And just a magnificent intro to... the first version of Walking After Midnight. The Hillbillies with the Blues here on 107.3
2.3 to SER, Jeff Carnell with you, and the Crossroads program. We're hanging around the 50s here. We went back to 40s. Oh, we're going back to about 1940, eight for this one. Well, let's bring Hank back one more time, maybe again, depending on how much time we've got. It's just on 11 o'clock now, about 3 minutes too. So, yeah, come on, Hank, do one.

Hi there, I'm Stuart Coop and I've been presenting Dirt Music on 2SER for the last 15 or 16 years. I want to keep doing it for another 15 or 16 years. I believe passionately in community radio and 2SER. Anything you can do to keep this station on air for a long, long time, just go ahead and do it. Thank you.

meet sometime. If it ain't forthcoming, feel low down to my shoes. A man might live and keep his pride on old blue cap.

Yeah, the great vocalist that was in Bob Wills' band for quite a few years until Bob's drinking got in the way and they had a few arguments, and off Tommy Duncan, off he went and said, "You can stick your band, you know, where the sun don't shine," which was not in Texas anyway. And Tommy did, and there was one of his solo efforts there in the early 50s, about 1953, I think, and the Grits and Gravy Blues. Beautiful band behind him there, swinging away nicely. What a great vocalist. He's beautiful, isn't he? What did we have before that? Oh, we had Lou Smith recording for the KRCO label in Galveston, I think it was, in Texas in 1961 maybe. If It's Blues You're Looking For, well, you've come to the right place. Lou Smith. And also we had the fabulous vocalist. What a voice did Rex Allen have. Now, he was mainly known as a cowboy, kind of a Roy Rogers sort of dude. He did horse stuff and he was in movies, but he could really sing. He had a beautiful voice. There's some clips of him on YouTube, on TV shows, and I think he's on, the guy that he popped Goes the Country, one of his early programs in black and white, and he come on and he sung some song I saw on YouTube, and he's just nailed it, absolutely nailed it. And there he was with Lonesome Letter Blues, the great Rex Allen, who came to a sticky end. I don't know whether he was backing out of his driveway and he had a heart attack, and he kept on going across the road and piled his car up and had a hell of a thing, a mess. Didn't survive, unfortunately, Rex Allen. But, the great Rex Allen, you know, I've never seen him in movies or anything, but his singing is just to die for. Beautiful stuff. Lonesome Letter Blues, Rex Allen, and also Hillbillies Get the Blues. We had the great Hank Williams back again with The Blues Come Around. Tonight, Hillbillies Get the Blues, blues tunes, you know, country style, or with the blues in the title, that's kind of, you know, gels it in there a little bit. So, indeed, there's plenty of them. And as I just want to find my next album here. Oh, here it is. Here's a track from, I think it is, it must be, indeed, number two, is it? Yep, it is. All right. Jimmy Widener, great Western swing band. He had made a lot of records, all on 78s, of course, back in the day, from the early 40s right through until the 50s. He came on after Bob and all those guys, but he had some cracking bands, Jimmy Widener. And here he is with his band with, he's on King Records, I think, at this time, but right about 1950 or so, maybe a little bit earlier, with the I've Got the Hesitation Blues, one that's been covered by everybody.

Some kind of Western swing mixed with a bit of Dixieland there from Ray Rogers out of Texas, Dallas, Texas, in the mid-50s there, and the Mississippi Blues. We also had in there, before that, what did we have? Oh, yeah, it was Billy Hughes, who became, I'm pretty sure he became the governor of Louisiana for a little while. Whether he was honest and Laura Biden kind of guy, I don't know, but singing about the cocaine blues, one would think he knows what he's talking about. Probably the most graphic version of that song we've heard, about blowing the girlfriend's boyfriend's bloody head off and bloody doing her in and then taking off and high as a kite, but the cops, of course, winning in the end. Crime doesn't pay, folks, except if you're, I don't know, really, really, really clever. The Cocaine Blues, Billy Hughes, we had in there as well. Wayne Singleton, back in Texas, with the Mistreated Blues, and Jimmy Widener, great Western swing band leader and a vocalist, with I Got the Hesitation Blues, which is based on just the Hesitation Blues, which is, you know, there's been a few songs with the Hesitation title in it. That's just one variant, going back to the late 40s there. Did we get everybody? I think we did, here on 107.3. Hillbillies with the Blues, either singing the blues or a blues-affiliated title. Well, the word blues is in the title, and it kind of leans that way, you know. So all from so far from the late 40s through till the late 50s now. This one from Chicago on the Bandera label, Bob Perry. Not a whole lot known about him, except that he actually recorded this in Nashville, even though it was released on a small label. Somehow they got the funds to go to Nashville, and it certainly paid off. I think it's Jimmy Day on steel guitar, and so all of the top bass for the session work there. But here he is, Bob Perry. I think the label had something to do with Pat Boone. Maybe not the label. Somebody, a relo of Pat Boone's, actually sang, made records on that label. I read it a long time ago, and who cares, really? You know, why am I even throwing Pat Boone's name around? It's not like it's Jerry Lee Lewis. Okay, here's Bob Perry, Weary Blues, Goodbye.

Indeed, the Salty Dog Blues there from a guy called, what was his name? Carl Phillips, out of, I think it was Missouri or somewhere originally. Yes, Louis, I think it was, yeah, St. Louis, Missouri. And but he recorded that in Los Angeles for the Happy Tiger label. Pardon me, weird name for a well, I guess not. What's in the name, hey? He also recorded in Texas as well for a few tunes. But there he was, the Salty Dog Blues. Now, the tune before that was Archie Poe, Lonesome River Blues, I think it was called, was it? I think it was. Yeah, Archie Poe. But I didn't want to play that because it was I just pushed the wrong button and it came on. Great song, but it wasn't really a blues song. But anyway, threw it in there. Maybe it was a bit R&B, do you think? No, I don't think so. Anyway, Hillbillies with the Blues, except one just there. And Bob Perry was in there as well, starting off with Weary Blues Goodbye. And the flip side to that 45 is a thing called Jukebox. And that's a double-sided A-lister, I tell you. Both sides are great. We heard one side there, Weary Blues Goodbye. Ernie Tubb came back from the late 40s with the Kansas City Blues as well. Hillbillies with the Blues tonight on the Crossroads program. Where is it now? 11:34. Well, it's let's jump ahead a bit now. And I'm just trying to think what I was about to do now. I think we've got one here. Oh, yeah. Here's the Cajun fiddler, the most famous of them all, Mr. Harry Choates. Whom was on the D label, I think it was, out of Louisiana, I think it was, and one of his classics is Harry's Blues, Harry Choates.

Oh, my darling, I've been honking, tonking every night. Yes, I know I've been honky-tonkin' every night.

Ah, go for it, Earl. Earl Peterson, who came from the East Coast, Chicago. I think it was, from the state of Illinois. Earl Peterson came out to try his hand, especially in Memphis, but only recorded a couple of tunes and then took off. And that was one of them, the first version of the Boogie Blues, combining two styles there, boogie and blues. But, well, a little bit of boogie there, I suppose, more than blues. But the title was The Boogie Blues from Earl Peterson, 1955, I think, 54 or 5. Of course, Earl went on to greater strengths. He went to Columbia Records and had some great country hits. Ended up being a more of a gospel singer back through the 60s and stuff like that, and 70s. But for a while there, he was doing real well, Earl Peterson. And we had Billy Lee Riley out of the Sun Records. Well, he did. He was on Sun Records, but he actually he snuck around the corner to Jack Clement's place. He was, I think, not working for Sun at the time, but he had his own little studio and he's in his house. And Billy Lee Riley recorded Trouble Bound at Jack Clement's place in a studio set up in a garage. Great bit of blues, Trouble Bound from Billy Lee Riley. And, of course,

From that, Jack Clement ended up working for as an arranger and a songwriter and stuff, and did really well, wrote some great stuff over the years, and was still a popular performer and songwriter until his passing, oh, some years ago now, but he lived to a pretty good age, Jack Clement. Billy O'Reilly, I'm not so sure. He was in his 70s, I think, when he passed on, probably 10 or 15 years ago now, I think, him and Sonny Burgess, not far apart. And also in there we had Jerry Bird, and he was the steel guitar player on Bob Perry's Weary Blues Goodbye. Earlier on, well, that was Jerry there doing his own thing, Stealing the Blues, S-T-E-E-L, of course. He's a steel guitar player. The vocalist, Rex Allen. We just heard Rex a bit earlier on too. Beautiful. What a voice. Is it a baritone? I don't know what you call his range or whatever it is, but just a great singer, Rex Allen. Singing the chorus there. There was another version of that without the chorus as well, without the verse part. But that's the one with Rex Allen singing a couple of verses there. And Harry Choates. Was he from Texas? He was a Cajun fiddler, but so he must be from Louisiana. I think he was, yeah. And his band, Harry's Blues, obviously, aptly titled, from the great Harry Choates. At 107.3, it's 11:48. While we're in the Cajun thing, let's go with this, the band called the Hackberry Ramblers. They started in 1933 and they were still going up until a few years ago. I'm not sure whether they're still a band. Of course, up until, 15, 20 years ago, there were still a couple of original members from the 30s. But I presume they'd be an institution like Duke Ellington's band and all those sort of big bands, Asleep at the Wheel. Where were they from? They were from, doesn't say. They played their first dance in 1933. Well, here they are with the Pipeliners Blues, the Hackberry Ramblers.

I saw nothing but millions and millions of stars. It was almost like a snowstorm out there. So this complicated navigation for a little bit in the beginning. I did have a chance to take a look at the Earth, and I might say there is a sensation to the stomach that is hard to describe when you see the Earth slowly recede from you.

0: 1920 to 1982 when cotton first came to breed, that has stopped running 10 times. But between 82 and 2019, where we are right now, they've stopped running 36 times. I just call it a man-made drought.
1: Look, the impact of the water mismanagement and the corruption and the corporate greed and capitalism in this country has killed our rivers.

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Like every color you can imagine is in there. And it lights up everything. And it kind of also gives back everything. Then it pulls you and it throws you. And you might fall on your knees. Just take.

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You got me hanging round like flies around some shit. But there's something about it I just can't quit.

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1: There's this interesting jump that takes place between just cause and just war. There's a cause may be just, yes, you know, it's wrong for Saddam Hussein to go into Kuwait. It's wrong for this to happen. It's wrong for that to happen. But the question is, does it then immediately follow that if the cause is just, if an injustice has been committed, that the proper response to that is war? It's that leap of logic that needs to be absolutely avoided.
2: 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I'm David Barsamian. This edition of AR features Howard Zinn on just and unjust wars. Almost like clockwork on Memorial Day, there is a time-honored ritual. Honor guards, presidents laying wreaths at Arlington, bowed heads, and then solemn statements about our brave men and women in uniform who have made the ultimate sacrifice. What is left unsaid is for whom and for what soldiers have died for. The rhetoric is always about some noble cause or altruistic impulse which drives our country into battle. If people knew the truth and some history, perhaps they'd be less likely to march off to war. Too much fear-mongering and flag-waving prevents clear thinking. Howard Zinn, Professor Emeritus at Boston University, was perhaps this country's premier radical historian. He was born in Brooklyn in 1922. His parents were poor immigrants. During World War II, he saw combat duty as an Air Force bombardier. After the war, he went to Columbia University on the GI Bill. He was among the first to oppose U.S. aggression in Indochina. A principled opponent of imperialism and militarism, he was an advocate for nonviolent civil disobedience. He spoke and marched against the U.S. wars on Afghanistan and Iraq. His masterpiece, A People's History of the United States, continues to sell in huge numbers. Among his many other books are A Power Governments Cannot Suppress, and Original Zinn, a collection of interviews I did with him. Witty, erudite, generous, and loved by many, Howard Zinn passed away in 2010. This classic from the AR archives was recorded at the University of Wisconsin at Madison in March 1991, shortly after the end of the first Gulf War.
1: I suppose because I think that the great danger of what has just happened is what the administration wanted to happen, and that is to fight a war that would make war acceptable once more. The Vietnam War gave war a bad name, and the people who lead this country have been trying ever since to find a war that would give war a good name. And they think they found it. And I think it's important for us to sort of sit back and think about not just the Gulf War, not just the Vietnam War, not just this or that war, but just think about the problem of war, you know, of just and unjust war. We've had all these conferences. Remember those Hague, all of you who were around at the beginning of the 20th century, remember the Hague conferences and the Geneva conferences of the 1930s, limiting the techniques of war, because you can't do away with war. All you can do is make war more moral. Einstein went to one of these conferences. I don't know how many of you know that. We like to bring up things that people don't know. I mean, what is scholarship anyway? But Einstein was horrified at World War I, as so many were. right? Oh, you know, that great war for democracy, for freedom, to end all wars, etc., etc., etc. 10 million men die on the battlefield in World War I, and nobody at the end of it understands why or what for. World War I gave war a bad name until World War II came along. But Einstein was horrified by World War I and devoted a lot of his time to thinking about it, worrying about it. He went to this conference in Geneva, which was discussing, and he thought they were discussing disarmament. He thought they were there to do away with the weapons of war and therefore to prevent war. Instead, when he went to this conference, he found all these representatives of various countries discussing what kind of weapons would be suitable and what kind of weapons needed to be prohibited. What were good weapons and bad weapons, just weapons and unjust weapons? And Einstein then did something which nobody ever expected, but he did something really uncharacteristic. He called a press conference, and the whole international press was there, came because Einstein was, well, he was Einstein. You know. And they came, and he told this press conference how horrified he was by what he had heard at this international conference. And he said, "One does not make wars less likely by formulating rules of warfare. War cannot be humanized. It can only be abolished." But we still have that problem of just wars and unjust wars, of unjust wars taking place, and then another war takes place which looks better, has a better rationale, is easier to defend, and so now we're confronted with a just war, and now war is made palatable again. And so now the attempt is put Vietnam behind us in that unjust war, and now we have a just war, or at least a quick one, and a real smashing victory. I had a student a couple of years ago who wrote who's writing something about war. I don't know why a student of mine should write about war, but she said, "I guess wars are like wines." She says, "There are good years and bad years." She said, "But war is not like wine. War is like cyanide. One drop and you're dead." I thought that was good. You know. Well, what often is behind this business of we can't do anything about war, and war is inevitable, and be realistic, accept it, and just try to fool around with the edges of it. Of course, we see how successful they've been at humanizing the means of war with all these conferences. One of the things that's behind it, I think, is a very prevalent notion, something you hear a lot when people begin discussing war. You know, 14 minutes into any discussion of war, somebody says, "It's human nature." Don't you hear that a lot? You just get a group of people together to discuss war, and at some point or other, somebody will say, "It's human nature." You say. Of course, there's no evidence for whatever evidence you could produce to see what human nature is. Genetic evidence, biological evidence. There's no evidence that this is human nature. All we have is historical evidence. I mean, there's no biological evidence, no genetic evidence, no anthropological evidence. You know, the anthropological evidence, look at these primitive tribes and what they do. Ah, these tribes are fierce. Ah, these tribes are gentle. And it's just not clear at all. What seems clear, all you can tell, and what about history? Well, sure, there's a history of wars, and there's also a history of kindness. But it's like the newspapers and the historians, right? What they dwell on. They dwell on wars, and they dwell on cruelties, and they dwell on the bestial things that people do to one another, and they don't dwell a lot on the magnificent things that people do for one another in everyday life or, again and again. It seems to me it only takes a little bit of thought to realize that if wars came out of human nature, came out of some spontaneous urge to kill, right, then why is it that governments have to go to such tremendous lengths to mobilize populations to go to war? I mean, it seems so obvious, doesn't it? They really have to work at it. They have to dredge up enormous numbers of reasons. They have to inundate the airwaves with these reasons. They have to bombard people with the slogans and statements, and then, in case people aren't really persuaded, they have to threaten them. We have to draft them. If they haven't persuaded enough people to go into the armed forces, then they have to draft them into the armed forces. Of course, the persuasion into the armed forces also includes a certain amount of economic persuasion. You make sure you have a very poor underclass in society so that you give people a choice between starving or going into the military. But if persuasion doesn't work and enticements don't work, then well, anybody who doesn't want to sign up for the draft, or anybody who goes into the army and decides to leave, is going to be court-martialed and go to prison. They have to go to great lengths to get people to go to war. They work very hard at it. What's interesting also is that they have to make moral appeals. I mean, that should say something about human nature, if there is something to be said about human nature. It must suggest that there must be some, there must be some moral element in human nature. Granted that human beings are capable of all sorts of terrible things, human beings are capable of all sorts of wonderful things, but there must be something in human beings which makes them respond to moral appeals. Most humans don't respond to appeals to go to war on the basis of, let's go and kill, you know. No, let's go and free somebody. Let's go and establish democracy. Let's go and topple this tyrant, you know. Let's do this so that wars will finally come to an end, yes. Most people are not like Theodore Roosevelt. No, just before the Spanish-American War, Theodore Roosevelt said to a friend, in strict confidence, I should welcome almost any war, for I think this country needs one. Well, no moral appeal there, right? Just, we need a war, you know, just... You may know that George Bush, when he entered the White House, took the portrait that Reagan had put up there to sort of inspire him, a portrait of Calvin Coolidge. did you know that Reagan put a portrait of Calvin Coolidge up there? Because he knew that Calvin Coolidge is one of the most inspiring people in the history of this country, you see. Coolidge had said, you know, the business of America is business. And Bush took down the portrait of Calvin Coolidge and put up the portrait of Theodore Roosevelt. I don't want to make too much of this. But I will. Because I felt what Theodore Roosevelt said, Bush might just well have said. Bush wanted war. Every step in the development of this Persian Gulf War indicated from the moment, you know, that the invasion of Kuwait was announced, everything that Bush did fits in perfectly with the fact that Bush wanted war. He was determined to have war. He was determined not to prevent this war from taking place. And we can just tell this by from the very beginning, no negotiations, no compromise, right? No, what was that ugly word? Linkage. One of the Bush made linkage, the kind of word that made you tremble. You know, I always thought that things were linked, naturally. That everybody was linked, that things were, issues were linked. I thought even that the countries in the Middle East were somehow linked, and that the issues in the Middle East were somehow linked, but no negotiations, no linkage, no compromise, right? He sends Baker to meet, that's a long trip to Geneva, and you wonder. And people got excited. Baker's going to meet the foreign minister of Iraq, Tarkasiz, in Geneva. What are they going to do? Bush says, no negotiation. Well, why are you going? I mean, are you a frequent flyer? Amazing. No negotiation right up to the end. Who knows if Saddam Hussein, in any of those, overtures that were made on negotiation, how serious he was or what would have happened. But the fact is, there were overtures that came, yes, even from Saddam Hussein. There were overtures that came, and they were absolutely and totally neglected. One came through a former foreign member of the Foreign Service of the United States who brought it personally from the Middle East and gave it to Snowcroft, one of the Crofts, and he gave it to right, he's one of the security advisors to Bush, and he gave it to him. No response at all. No, it's Bush wanted this war. But as I say, there aren't a lot of people, fortunately, like Theodore Roosevelt and Bush. Most people do not want war. Most people, if they are going to support a war, have to be given reasons that have to do with morality, that have to do with right and wrong, with justice and lack of justice, with tyranny and opposing tyranny. But I think it's important to take a look at the process by which populations are, as this one was in a very short time, brought to support a war. A process which took a nation which, on the eve of war, you remember in the surveys before January 15, 16, the surveys all showed that the American public was divided half and half, 46% to 47% or whatever, on the issue of should we use force to solve this problem in the Middle East, and it was half and half. And then, of course, after the bombs started falling on Iraq, then it suddenly became 75% and 80%. What is this process of persuasion? It seems to me we should take a look at the elements of that, because it's important to know that, to be able to deal with it, and to talk about it, and to talk to people about it, especially since that 80% or 85%, or now they report 89.3% or whatever, you know those things. It must be a very shallow percentage. It must be very thin. I think it must be very temporary and can be made more temporary than it is. But it must be shallow because half of those people before the bombs fell did not believe in the use of force. And public opinion, as we know, is very volatile. So to look at the elements by which people are persuaded, it seems to me, is to begin to think about how to talk to that, at least that 50% and maybe more soon of the country that is willing to reconsider whether this war was really a just and necessary and right war, and two, whether any war in our time can be just and necessary and right. I think one of the elements that goes into this process of persuasion is the sort of the starting point that, well, the United States is we're a good society. You know, and since we're a good society, our wars are good. If we're a good society, and so we're going to do good things. We do good things at home. We have a Bill of Rights, and we have color television, and there are lots of good things you can say if you leave out enough. But it's like Athens, right? Ancient Athens, right? Oh, Athens goes to war against Sparta. Well, Athens must be on the right side, because Athens is a better society than Sparta. There's more culture there. And sure, you have to overlook a few things about ancient Athens, like slavery. But still, it really is a better society. And so the notion is, Athens fights Sparta is probably a good war. But you have to overlook things. You have to do a very selective job of analyzing your own society before you come to the conclusion that yours is so good a society that adorned goodness must spill over into everything you do, including everything you do to other people abroad. And what is required, it seems to me, is, in the case of the United States as the good society doing good things in the world, is simply to look at a bit of history. It's only if you were born yesterday, and also if today you don't look around very sharply, that you can come to the conclusion that we are so good a society that you can take the word of the government that any war we get into will be a right and a just war. But it doesn't take too much looking into American history to see that, we have a long history of aggression. Talk about naked aggression. A long history of naked aggression in this country. I mean, how did we get so big? We started out as a thin band of colonies along the East Coast, and soon we were at the Pacific, and soon, right, we were expanding. It's not a biological thing where you just expand, No, we expanded by force, by conquest, by aggression. Sure, it says Florida Purchase on those little maps that we used to have in elementary school, the maps with colors on them. Blue for Florida Purchase, orange for Mexican Cession. A purchase, just a business deal. Nothing about Andrew Jackson going into Florida and killing a number of people in order to persuade the Spaniards to sell Florida to us, although no money actually passed hands, but we'll ignore that, you see. Yeah. Mexican Cession. Mexico ceded California and Colorado and New Mexico and Arizona. They ceded all of that to us. Why? Good neighbors. Latin American hospitality. Ceded to us. I mean, there was a war, a Mexican war, a war which we provoked, which President Polk planned for in advance, as so many of these wars are planned for in advance, and then suddenly an incident takes place. They say, oh, wow, an incident took place. We've got to go to war, which is what happened. And that was also a fairly short war and a decisive victory, and soon we had 40% of Mexico, right? And it's all ours, California and all of that, you see. Law, expansion, the Louisiana Purchase. I remember how proud I was back when I first looked at that map and I saw Louisiana Purchase, double the size of my country, you see, and it was just by purchase. It was an empty space, you see, and we just bought it, and Nothing. I really didn't learn anything. They didn't tell me when they gave me that stuff in my history class. They didn't tell me that there were Indians living in that territory of the Louisiana Purchase. And if those Indians had to be fought in battle after battle, war after war, they had to be killed, they had to be exterminated, their buffalo herds, their means of subsistence had to be destroyed, their culture, they had to be driven out of that territory so that, yes, the Louisiana Purchase could be ours and so on. It's a long history of expansion in the United States. Of course, and then we begin to go overseas, right? And then there's, right, that brief period in American history, the period that, textbooks call that honest moment of the textbook when it has a chapter called The Age of Imperialism, 1898 to 1903. There, too, we went into Cuba to save the Cubans. Really? That's what we, right? We are always helping people, always saving people from somebody, So we went in and we saved the Cubans from Spain and, of course, immediately planted our military bases and our corporations in Cuba. And then, of course, there was Puerto Rico, a few shells fired, and Puerto Rico is ours. And in the meantime, Teddy Roosevelt is swimming out into the Pacific, right, after the Philippines, right, and which, not contiguous to the United States. Although, people didn't know. McKinley didn't know. He didn't know where the Philippines were, And Senator Beveridge of Indiana said, "The Philippines not contiguous to the United States? Our Navy will make it contiguous." The history of expansion, yes, of aggression, yes. And continuing, we become a world power, right? A world power. In around 1905, 1906, 1907, the first books began to appear about American history, the first books which used that phrase, America as a world power. And that, in fact, was what we intended to do, to become a world power. We were becoming a world power, but it took World War I, and then it took World War II, and we kept moving up, and the old imperial powers were being shoved out of the way one by one, and in World War II, now the Middle East comes in. In World War II, Saudi Arabia becomes one of our friendly places. The English are going to be pushed out more and more out of this oil territory, and the Americans are going to come in, And of the seven sisters, the seven great oil corporations, five of them are going to be American. Maybe one will be British and so on. And in the years after World War II, of course, yes, the Soviet Union is the other great power, but we are expanding, and we are, our influence is growing, and our military bases are spreading all over the world, and we are intervening wherever we can to make sure that things go our way. And while it's thought that anti-communism, with the Soviet Union, the other great superpower, while it's thought that anti-communism was the central motive for the American foreign policy in the post-war period, I think it's more accurate to say that the problem was not communism, the problem was independence of American power. Because it didn't matter really whether a country was turning communist or not. It mattered that a country was showing independence and not falling in line with what the United States conceived of as its responsibility as a world power. And so, when in 1953 the government in Iran was overthrown and Mossadegh came into power, and he was not a communist, but he was a nationalist. And he was a nationalist also because he nationalized the oil. That is intolerable. Those things are intolerable, just as Arbenz in Guatemala the following year, right? He's not a communist. Well, he's a little left of center, maybe a few socialist ideas. Maybe he talks to communists, you see, but he's not a communist. But he nationalizes United Fruit Lands. That's intolerable. He offers to pay them. Well, that proves he's not a communist. Certainly not a real revolutionary. A real revolutionary wouldn't pay a cent to United Fruit. I wouldn't. You see, I've always considered myself a real revolutionary because I wouldn't pay a cent to anybody like United Fruit. No.
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1: He offered to pay United Fruit. He offered to pay them the price of their land, the price that they had declared for tax purposes. You see. Sorry, that won't go. And so the CIA goes to work and overthrows the Arbenz government. And the Allende government in Chile, also not a communist government, but, there's a little Marxism, a little socialism, quite a lot of civil liberties and freedom of the press and so on, but independence, more independent of the United States than the other governments of Chile, a government that's not going to be friendly to Anaconda Copper and AT&T and the other corporations of the United States that have always had their way in Latin America. That's the real problem. That history of expansion, of intervention, not even to talk about Vietnam and Laos and Cambodia, not to talk about all the tyrants that we kept in power, of all the aggressions, not just that we committed, but the aggressions that we watched other countries commit and stood silently by because we approved of those aggressions. The record of the United States in dealing with naked aggression in the world, looking at a little bit of history, is so shocking, so abysmal, that nobody with any sense of history could possibly accept the argument that we were now sending troops into the Middle East because the U.S. government is morally outraged at the invasion of another country. And is that Bush's heart goes out to the people of Kuwait who are suffering under oppression. Bush's heart, of course, never went out to the people of El Salvador, suffering under the oppression of a government which we were supplying with arms again and again, and where tens and tens and tens of thousands of people were being killed. His heart never went out to those people. Or the people in Guatemala, again, whose governments we were supplying with arms, and it's a long list. It's a moral appeal based on people's forgetting of history and based on the ability of the mass media and the administration to obliterate history, certainly not to bring it up. Talk about the responsibility of the press. Does the press have no responsibility to teach any history to the people who read its newspaper columns? To remind people of what has happened 5 years ago, 10 years ago, 20 years ago, 40 years ago? Was the press also born yesterday and has forgotten everything that has happened before last week? Press complained about military censorship. But, of course, the big problem was not military censorship. The big problem was self-censorship. That was the big problem with the press. The big problem was, yeah. Of course, another element in this process of persuasion is to create a Manichaean situation, good versus evil, with, I've just talked about the good, us, right? But then you also have to present the other as total evil. And as the only evil, Now, granted, Saddam Hussein is, I believe, an evil guy. I say that softly. But he is. I mean, no question about it. Most heads of government are, you see. But he is. But it's not necessary, if you want to bring a nation to war against an evil person, it's not enough to say this person is evil. You have to cordon him off from all the other tyrants of the world, all the other evil leaders of government, in order to establish that this is the one tyrant of the world whom we have to get. He is responsible for the trouble in the world, you see. And if we can only get him, and there's some vague notion, if we can only get him, we will solve our problem, just as, you know, a few years ago, if we could only get Noriega, we will solve the drug trade problem. Well, we got Noriega, and it's obvious we've solved the drug trade problem, you see. But it's the demonization is necessary. The creation of this one evil, shutting out everything, shutting out Syria, shutting out Turkey, shutting out Egypt, shutting out Saudi Arabia, not letting people aware of, and I didn't see the media pay any attention to this, to the latest reports of Amnesty International, which, and if you read the reports of the 1990 report of Amnesty International, and you read, they have a few pages, you know, on each country, a lot of countries, they have a few pages on Iraq, on Iran, on Turkey, on Syria, on Saudi Arabia, on Kuwait, on Israel. You look through those pages, and all those countries that I have just named show, with differences in degree and so on, but they all show the same pattern of treatment of people who are dissenters, dissidents, troublemakers in their own country. With Israel, of course, it's the Palestinians, although Israel has a more freer atmosphere in the non-occupied territories, but in the occupied territories, Israel behaves toward the occupied territories the way Saudi Arabia behaves towards its own people, and the way Syria behaves towards its own people, the way Turkey behaves towards its own people. And that is, you see the same pattern in the Amnesty International reports, the same words appearing again and again. Imprisonment without trial, detention without communication with the outside world, torture, killing for all of these countries. But you have to, if you want to make war on one of them, you single one out, blot out the others, even use them as allies, and forget about their record, right? And then you go in, and you persuade people that, well, you know, we're against tyranny, aren't we? We're against brutality, aren't we? And this is the personification of it. This is the repository of all the evil there is in the world. Now, there were times, I'm sure, when people talked that way. Yes, why are we at war? We've got to get him. And that's what people kept. We've got to get Saddam Hussein. That's what about the whole world? Saddam Hussein. Got to get him. You know. I would like to get him. I would like to get all of them, you say. But I'm not willing to kill 100,000 or 500,000 or a million people to get rid of them. I think we have to find ways to get rid of tyrants that don't involve mass slaughter. That's our problem. It was very easy to talk about the brutality, because governments are brutal, and some governments are more brutal than others. Saddam Hussein is particularly brutal, and it's true. And so we talk, but Saddam Hussein uses chemical weapons and gas. That kept coming up. I remember hearing Congressman Stephen Solars, the great war hawk of this period, right? Saddam Hussein used gas. Saddam Hussein, used chemical warfare. True, ugly and brutal. What about us? We used napalm in Vietnam. We used Agent Orange, which is chemical warfare. I don't know how you characterize napalm. We use cluster bombs. We used this just recently in Iraq. Cluster bombs are not designed to knock down military hardware. Cluster bombs are anti-personnel weapons, you know, which shoot out these thousands of little pellets which embed themselves in people's body. When I was in North Vietnam during the Vietnam War, I saw the x-rays of kids lying in hospital beds with these showing the pellets in the various organs of their body, you see. That's what cluster bombs are. But gas, no. Chemical weapons, no. Napalm, yes. Cluster bombs, yes. White phosphorus, yes. Agent Orange, yes. You know, and they're going to kill people by gas. We're going to kill people by blowing them up, you see. You can tell who is the right cruel wager of war and who is the gentlemanly wager of war. Well, you can persuade people of that if you simply don't mention things or don't remind. Now, once you remind people of these things, they remember. If you remind people about napalm, they remember. If you tell them, you know, the newspapers haven't told you about the cluster of bombs, they, oh, yes, that's true. People aren't beastly and vicious and accept, no, but when information is withheld from them and when they're bombarded, yes, the American population was bombarded in this war the way the Iraqi population was bombarded. You know, really, it was a war against us, a war of lies and disinformation and omission of history. That kind of war, overwhelming and devastating, waged here in the United States while that war was being waged over there. Another element in this process of persuasion is simply to take what seems like a just cause and then turn it into a just war. There's this interesting jump that takes place between just cause and just war. There's a cause may be just, yes, you know, it's wrong for Saddam Hussein to go into Kuwait. It's wrong for this to happen. It's wrong for that to happen. But the question is, does it then immediately follow that if the cause is just, if an injustice has been committed, that the proper response to that is war? It's that leap of logic that needs to be absolutely avoided. So North Korea invades South Korea in 1950. It's unjust. It's wrong. It's a just cause. What do? You go to war. You wage war for 3 years. You kill 1 million Koreans. And at the end of the 3 years, where are you? Where you were before. North Korea is still a dictatorship. South Korea is still a dictatorship. Only 1 million people are dead. And you can see this again and again, just, you know, jumping from a just cause to an overwhelming use of violence to presumably rectify this just cause, which it never does. What war does is start, even if it starts with an injustice, it multiplies the injustice. If it starts on the basis of violence, it multiplies the violence. It starts on the basis of defending yourself against brutality, and you end up becoming a brute. You see this in World War II, the best of wars, right? The war that gave war such a good name that they've used it as a metaphor ever since to justify every war that has taken place since World War II. All you have to do in order to justify war is to mention World War II, mention Churchill, mention Munich, use the word appeasement, right? And, that's all you need is to take the glow of that good war, you see. And spread it over any ugly act that you are now committing in order to justify it. But, you know, World War II had a good cause, just cause against fascism. I volunteered, and I went into the Air Force, and I became a bombardier in the Air Force, and I dropped bombs on Germany, on France, on Czechoslovakia, on Hungary. And I thought it was a just cause. And so it seemed a just cause. Therefore, you drop bombs. Really. And it wasn't until after the war, really, that I thought about this and thought about and studied it and went back to visit a little town in France that I and a lot of the Air Force had bombed, had in fact dropped napalm on. The first use of napalm that I know of was this mission that we flew a few weeks before the end of World War II. We had no idea what it was. They said, oh, it's a new type of thing you're carrying in your bomb bay. We went over and just bombed the hell out of a few thousand German soldiers who were hanging around a

War II, when Hitler bombed Coventry and Rotterdam and 1,000 people were killed. How inhuman bomb civilian populations. By the end of World War II, we'd become brutalized. Hiroshima, Nagasaki, and even after Hiroshima and Nagasaki. I have a friend in Japan who was a teenager when the war ended in World War II. He lived in Osaka, and he remembers very distinctly that on August 14th, which was 5 days after the bomb dropped on Nagasaki, right? On Hiroshima, August 6th, on Nagasaki, August 9th, the Japanese agreed to surrender on August 15th. Of course, after Nagasaki, it was very clear, it was just a matter of days, they were about to surrender. But on August 14th, 1,000 planes flew over Japan and dropped bombs on Japanese cities. And he remembers on August 14th, when everybody thought, the war is over, he remembers the bombers coming over his city of Osaka and dropping bombs. And he remembers going through the streets and through the corpses in the streets and finding leaflets also dropped along with the bombs saying, "The war is over." Just causes can lead you to think then that everything you then do is just. I suppose I've come to the conclusion that war, by its nature being the indiscriminate and mass killing of large numbers of people, cannot be justified for any political cause, any ideological cause, any territorial boundary, any tyranny, any aggression. No, tyrannies, aggressions, all of these things, injustices, of course they have to be dealt with. No appeasement. You know, they give us this multiple choice. Appeasement or war? You know, come on. You mean to say between appeasement and war there aren't 1,000 other possibilities? Is human ingenuity so defunct? You know, have we surrendered all? Is our intelligence so lacking that we cannot devise ways of dealing with tyranny and injustice without killing huge numbers of people? You know, it's like the police. The only way you can deal with a speeding motorist is to take him out of his car and beat the hell out of him and fracture his skull in 10 different places. You know, it's a sickness of our time. Somehow at the beginning of it, at the start of it, is some notion of justness and rightness. But that process has to be examined, has to be reconsidered. And I think if people do think about it and reconsider it, yes, they have second thoughts about it. Well, it's one of the elements of this process of persuasion is simply to play on people's need for community, people's need for national unity, right? What better way to get national unity than around a war? See, it's much easier, it's simpler, it's quicker, right? And, of course, it's better for the people who run the country to get national unity around the war than to get national unity around giving free medical care to everybody in the country, you see. But surely we could build national unity. We could create a sense of national purpose. We could have people hanging out yellow ribbons for the doing away with unemployment and homelessness. We could do what is done when any group of people decides and the word goes out and when the airwaves are used to unite people to help one another instead of to kill one another. It could be done, you see. People do want to be part of a larger community, and what the war makers do is to take advantage of that, yes, very moral and decent need for community and unity and being part of a whole, and to use it for the most terrible of purposes. But it can be used the other way, too. I'm suggesting, the reason I've gone into this process of persuasion and the elements of persuasion is because I think all of them are undoable. History can be learned. Facts can be brought into. People can be made to rethink. People can be reminded of things that they already know. People do have common sense.
And when they

0: are taken away briefly from this kind of hysteria which is created in a time of war. I can only describe what happened in these last few months as a kind of national hysteria which was created by the government and collaborated in by the media. But when that you have an opportunity to lift the veil of that hysteria and people take people away from under it and talk to people, then you see the possibilities. And when you appeal to people's sense of proportion, what is more important? What are the things we have to do? People know that there are things that have to be done to make life better. People know that our water and our air and that the planet is in danger in some way, and that is far more serious than even getting Saddam Hussein out of Kuwait. You know? Far more serious. I think people also maybe are aware in some dim way. Every once in a while I think of it. I imagine other people must think of it too. But here it is, 1991. We're coming to the end of the century, right? We should be able, by the end of this century, to eliminate war as a way of solving international disputes. We should, by the end of the century, sort of have decided, people all over the world, that we're going to use our energy and our resources to create a new world order, but not his new world order, not the new world order of war, but a new world order in which people help one another, in which we divide the wealth of the world, this enormous wealth of the world, divided in humane and rational ways. It's possible to do that. So I'm just suggesting that we sort of think about that and feel that there's something that needs to be done, something that can be done, and that we can all participate in. Thank you.
1: That was Howard Zinn on Just and Unjust Wars. This classic from the AR Archives was recorded at the University of Wisconsin at Madison in 1991. Howard Zinn, legendary historian and advocate for nonviolence, died in 2010 at the age of 87. He was an integral part of alternative radio, and I was honored to be his friend. His words inspire many the world over. He said, "We don't have to wait for some grand utopian future. To live now as human beings should live, in defiance of all that is bad around us, is in itself a marvelous victory." 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Series theme music is performed by the Kronos Quartet from Pieces of Africa. Joe Ritchie is our general manager and editor. I'm David Barsamyan. Thank you for listening. 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

0: I'm Charlotte Ozan, and I'm a volunteer producer on The Monday Drive, and I love 2SER because of the people!
1: Hello, world, and welcome back. You are listening to Singing Stones. I'm your host, Julian Muir, and for the coming hour, we are going to dive into another 100% Australian artist-based episode. We kicked off this broadcast with a piece by Mitch Elliott called A Spring Flood Overflows the Still Horizon. And underneath these lovely sounds by the performance by Jack Prest and Azam Mohammed, an excerpt from their live performance last year at the Art Gallery New South Wales called Echo Mapping.

We were just listening to the sounds of Eric Loeb's from Japan. Our next artist at Singing Stones, a monthly recurring event that I'm hosting at the Petersham Bowling Club. This event is held 21st of June, and it will be a very reasonable $10 entry. It will be a 3-hour long form ambience set where you can come and unwind and reset your senses and just not be in the city for a little bit. If you enjoy the sounds of this episode, definitely come around. You'll be supporting the artist and the community space. This is Crop Circles by Witchings.

We are just listening to the sounds of Afir, a Naram-based composer and producer, and with their piece Catechisms. This episode I want to dedicate to the new album by Lawrence Pike, a Sydney-based artist and drummer, and they just released their album Possible Utopias for Jazz Quintet on Barcelona label Balmat. This is, however, a live excerpt from Phoenix Central Park called The Undreamt of Center. And after that, we're gonna have two pieces of the new album named Ever Given and Guardians of Memory.

Hey, this is Threatnik, and I do a radio show called Beatheads every Sunday, playing music producers and beat makers from Australia only. 2SER is my pacemaker. It's a small radio that can run on batteries and correct my rhythm. It keeps me steady with every show and its community engagement. 2SER is the electric pulses that keeps all of our hearts beating and the city breathing. 2SER, the radio that should never stop.

0: you're just tuning in, this is Singing Stones, your host Julian Muir, and we were just listening to three pieces by Lawrence Pike. Two of them of the new album, Possible Utopias for Jazz Quintets.
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Sorry.

This is Citizen Zane from Comedy and Signal Chain. I love 2SER. 2SER supports Australian music in Sydney. There ought to be more of that in Sydney.

Thank you.

We are listening to the wonderful sounds by Mike Nigro. This piece is called Pray for Rain. Just before that, we were listening to an unreleased track, live jam by Maddie Paxton, called Clown. And the piece before that was Federation Bells by Alex Albrecht. We're coming to the end of this episode of Singing Stones, and I want to ride this one out with a piece by Blue Mountains composer Broken Chip called The Cross Was Still Wet. I'm your host, Julian Meir. You're listening to Singing Stones. If you like the sounds of this episode, come through to our live performance of this month at the Petersham Bowling Club, the 21st of June. Thank you so much for tuning in.

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2: Hello, good morning, and welcome to Music for Beaches with me, Dave Howe. This is 2SER 107.3, and Music for Beaches is the home of peace, love, and beautiful music for chilled souls. Got an absolute stack of music to get through on the show today. But we are going to take it very gently at the start. With this wonderful and very laid-back record from Frederico Durand.

So that is our very laid-back start to Music for Beaches this week. In the background, Meeting by Chance, the track called Eden. It's from the Time Deception album on No Paper Records. I played a track from the album last week. That's the solo project of Marcin Cicci from Scalpel. And starting the show for us today, Federico Durand with a track called Sibyl von Olfers. It's from his album Lan La Manzana Magica, which is brand new on the 12K label from New York. It's an album inspired by his collection of Cinderella stamps, apparently. I kid you not. Interesting stuff. 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

Hi there, I'm Stuart Coop and I've been presenting Dirt Music on 2SER for the last 15 or 16 years. I want to keep doing it for another 15 or 16 years. I believe passionately in community radio and 2SER. Anything you can do to keep this station on air for a long, long time, just go ahead and do it. Thank you.

I hope you're feeling fit and fine and well this morning and enjoying the music. That last track was Gitkin. The track is called Hunter's Run. It's from Gitkin's new album, Where the South Winds Wail. That's the first of two tracks from that album on the show today. Gitkin, it's from New Orleans. The album is a really lovely and heady mixture of surf twang, blues, exotica and psychedelic cumbia, and is absolutely excellent. So recommend you run out and get one of those. That's on Wonderwheel Recordings. And prior to that, the new single from Jim, Love Over Gold, featuring Edie Barron. Jim is part of Crazy P, also known as Ron Bass Jam, and the vocals on that record is by Jim's daughter, Edie. That's brand new on Vicious Charm.

Music for beaches, the home of peace, love, and beautiful music for chilled souls.

Two absolutely wonderful records in that last section there. In the background, El Bujo, La Cumbia del Café Martinez. It's from his album Cumbias Imaginarias. That was released last year on Earthly Measures. It's an album absolutely jam-packed with really, really wonderful and fantastic music. Prior to that, George Solar, Lunaticotina, that is the Ken Fan remix. Another track from George's Moonbeams in Dub, Part 1 album on New Northern Soul.

This is Deep Division. It's the title track from the Drifting EP. Five tracks on this one on the Freebooter Lounge label, including remixes from Gary Dodds and Visions of Light.

Hi, I'm Ben Marshall. I'm the curator of Vivid Live at Sydney Opera House. And I love 2SER for the fantastic music it plays and its consistent and ongoing support for emerging music and the cultural life of Sydney.

feeling very surfy, I think, on today's show. This is Balthus. The track is Eternal Flow. It's from a three-track EP, also called Eternal Flow, I think. That's on Mixto Records from Los Angeles. Balthus are a three-piece from San Diego in California, describing themselves as making world psychedelic funk. Yep, and it's pretty good too, but we're going to change that up now with Sydney's very own Body Corp.

So that is Body Corp, getting very dark and cinematic there. The track is Eternal Flow. No, it's not. That was the last track. The track is Moving Through. It's from Body Corp's album Graphic Corruption. It's his first solo release since 2022. That came out in March.

Tune in, ease in, and wake up this morning with Dream State. 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

This beautiful record is my record of the week this week. This is Jura Sound System. Track is Savannah featuring Linda Fox. That's from Jura Sound System's new EP, Morning Star. That is out on the very excellent Isle of Jura label from Adelaide. Sounds absolutely stunning in the studio here.

Hey, I'm Beth. I host Friday Drive. And I love 2SER because of the killer music that we play that you don't hear anywhere else, the incredible stories that we share, and the beautiful people who tell them.

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So this is another track from Gitkin, from their excellent, his excellent new album. Prior to this one, you heard Pete Herbert, Lexira Sunrise. That's from his album Far Flung, a record conceived and inspired by travels, people and places from the last 20 years. It's 9 tracks in a mix of styles across that album. I think the one I played is my favourite. Now, if you've been listening to 2SER recently, you'll know that the station is under a little bit of a cloud at the moment, so we'd love you to head on over to love2ser.com, sign the petition and leave us a message and tell us why you love 2SER, what the station means to you, and how you might feel if it was no longer around. For one more record, this is Polkari.

There's never, never, ever enough time on this show to play you all the beautiful music I'd love to share with you. Playing us out today, Polkari. The track is called Mundo. It's the Vendetta Suite remix. It's from the EP I Will Try to Remix the Birds on Hell Yeah Recordings. It's a remix EP from the I Will Try to Imitate the Birds album from last year. So that's just about it for today. 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Stay tuned for Jazz and Dream States. 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That's it for this week. Thanks for joining me. Have a fantastically chilled out week, and I'll see you next week for more beautiful music for chilled souls. Till then, adios.

I would like to take a moment to acknowledge the Gadigal of the Eora Nation as the traditional custodians of the land in which we share and broadcast, and pay respects to their elders, past and present. Sovereignty was never ceded, and this always was and always will be Aboriginal land.

You're listening to Dream State here on 2SER 107.3. My name is Jazz, and this is the show where I walk you through my favourite music by queer, female and gender diverse artists. And there's a very, very special show coming this week. Lots of brand new tunes and brand new artists I'm excited to put you on to. That one you just heard was called Wild Geeses by Field Commander Ali. You may recognise the lyrics. It was originally written by and released by Michael Hurley in 1989, but she reworked it for this record. And Field Commander Ali is a solo project of Ali Monica, who is a folk singer, songwriter, artist living on the south coast of New South Wales here in Australia. And this is the second track off of her new record, The Next from Field Commander, which was recorded in her bedroom in Stanmore Park, which is a beachside town that's like quite surrounded by bushland. And yeah, I think it's such a beautiful quintessential Australian folk record. Shout out to Josh Ray of Newfangled Fame for showing me this one yesterday. Anything to do with a wild goose, I think I'm a bit obsessed with, and I think this reworking of this Australian classic song that everyone kind of knows is really, really beautiful. I don't think it's an Australian song. I actually have no idea where Michael Hurley is from, but it feels a little like the way that Ali's reworked it feels very very Australian in that way, and I think that's really beautiful. Shout out to Dave from Music for Beaches for bringing us in again with those chilled sounds. It's always lovely to start my morning with such a beautiful collection of songs. As I said, we've got heaps of really cool stuff coming up. The next track I've got for you is from a Sydney group called Myma and the Band. This is called Riding Your Sorrows.

Hi, this is EO from When the Levee Breaks on 2SER. I've been co-hosting this music show for 13 years and a keen listener of 2SER for a bit longer than that. Imagine trying to find the music that you love on 2SER at this consistently high standard station-wide somewhere else. That's right, you won't.

Darga Berga, Guru Bagan Baga, Melambu Bagaran.

Ellie Ware with Shadow. You're on Dream State here on 2SER. Ellie is an artist from NAM Melbourne, and this is a off of a collection of songs called For I Only Live in My Skin. It's three tracks. They're distinctly DIY, and they're all tied together by memories, love, the same table, and the same damn guitar. And I love the use of guitar in that song, and I think that their voice is so tender and so beautiful, and quite a draw in, I think, for a lot of these songs. These three songs in particular are so beautifully crafted, and everything complements each other so well, and I loved that one Shadow when I heard it for the first time this week, so I knew I had to share it as well. Before that, we had Kui with Shadows. It's off of Kui's debut album called Messengers, and this is a song about moving past self-doubt. If you haven't heard of Kui, they are the creative collaboration between musicians and visual artists Mark Chester Harding and Gunai woman Curly Saunders, and all of the songs were written and based on existing poems of Curly's and demos of Mark's. So they really came together and molded into this beautiful collaboration. And their songs across this record speaks to themes of connection to and caring for country, language and culture, and grief and joy. And it is simply a fantastic collection of songs. And that song, Shadows, is just one that I come back to often. And at the very top, we had Maima and the band Riding Your Sorrows. It's off of their debut album that was out recently called Love and Other Songs. They're from here in Eora, Sydney, making folkish music. And if you want to catch Maima and the band, they're supporting Millie McPherson at her end of year tour party show on May 30th at the Lansdowne Hotel alongside Eora band Celine and The Strange. That is a pretty hectic lineup, Millie, Maima, and also Celine. I would get along if you have nothing to do on the 30th, because that seems like a pretty good bang for your buck. And last I checked, they're 2-for-1 tickets. So I'll put all the information for that up on today's program page as well. I want to know what you're doing this morning. I want to know what I'm soundtracking for you. Are you rolling out of bed? Did you have a big night last night? Are you up and getting the apple, or early bird gets the worm? Is more what I'm thinking, I think. Let me know. 0468441073. Send me a text, let me know, 0468441073. I've had a slow morning, a slow start, but I'm really enjoying hanging out with you, and I hope you are feeling the same. This next song is off of a new EP that came out on Friday called Off the Floor. It's by Isabel Knight. She's from here as well in Eora, Sydney. And you may recognise this. We've played another iteration of it on the show before, but it's been reworked for this EP. This is Hell or High Water. It has some strong language, so be warned. You're on 2SER.

0: Hi, my name is Stephen Hill, and I produce the Sydney broadcast of the Current Affairs Bulletin The Wire, which goes out to over 150 stations across Australia. I'm able to do this thanks to the 2SCR newsroom, and I wouldn't have a media career without this organisation. I volunteered here for a decade, producing, presenting, reviewing, and making many friends. I gained the practical experience in the media. I got an experience of what it's like to be involved in actual programs, working in an actual newsroom, to real events as they happened.
1: Hey, it's Jean Elliott, and this is my new song Highwayman from my debut EP Butcher, Lover, Runner, which is out now. This is a song about love on the run, spinning the Bonnie and Clyde cliche into a gothic story set in the Aussie bushland. This one's for lovers of Sunkil Moon, Lana Del Rey, and fantasizing on a long drive home. I hope you enjoy.

0: Hi, this is Eleanor from the Friday Daily. I've loved 2SER since the mid-80s. The music was great and my friends volunteered. What's kept me listening all these years is the diversity, with shows you just won't hear anywhere else. And after volunteering for the past 4.5 years, 2SER has become more than just a station to me. It's a community I'm truly a part of.
1: 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The Kansas City, Missouri songwriter saddles up with a bittersweet and joyful 8th studio record of sweeping, poetic Americana and melancholic Midwestern country. Little Wide Open by Kevin Morby. 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

That one there, Stella Bridie with Headlights. She's an artist from Nam, Melbourne, and that's of her debut EP called Speaking Terms, which really looks and faces a bit of fear with humour, and she addresses her inner and external uglies, as she describes it, and really digs deep to find the guts of a person, which I think is such a beautiful way to phrase that. And I was reading up about Stella and her work, and I love the line that's kind of put in a few different places when you look at her and her as an artist, is she writes for the long walk home from the party where mind games dance. And I think there's something really beautiful about that image. And I think it's so true. And that song Headlights, I think, definitely rings true. I listened to it on the way home yesterday from a little party. So I guess it checks out. It's been means tested. Before that, we had Gene Elliott with Highwayman. This is off of an EP called Butcher, Lover, Runner, which was out on Friday, which I think is my favourite release of the month so far. If you're fans of Ethel Kane and I guess Lana Del Rey, but something about the Ethel Kane of it all really sticks out to me. It's got that same very distinct energy. Gene is from the Hawkesbury, which is a regional area around maybe 100 k's northwest of Sydney, and this is a dark and cinematic body of work that fuses outlaw country storytelling with an alternative grit and a bit of like a haunting acousticness, which I think is really awesome. And you can really feel the place and the setting that it's was either written in or it's meant to sound like it's been written in. It sounds like barbed wire fences. It sounds like a rural pub. It sounds like the Australian bushland. And there's a really big story at the heart of this EP. It's narrative driven. It's a concept EP. It's set in a semi-fictionalized area known as the Devil's Wilderness. It follows three figures navigating their way in search of each other. The protagonist is driven from the town under some false allegations and is pursued by a brotherhood that is trying to get rid of her. Along the way, she encounters a highwayman who becomes a lover and an accomplice, and together they kind of work their way and carve a path through the bush until they confront the ringleader of the witch hunt, called the Butcher. There's something I love about a narrative EP, and I think this one is so distinct and clear in its sound and mission that this makes sense, which I feel like is such a feat to do with the music. And that song, Highwayman, was one that stuck out to me on my first listen. I would really, really, really, if you're going to listen to anything this week, make it be Butcher, Lover, Runner by Gene Elliott. It is, yeah, I've been singing its praises all week. I think it's beautiful. And up the very top, we have Isabel Knight with Hell or High Water. You may recognize this song from Sydney group Post. And I think Isabel's done another rendition of it in the past, but she's just put out her latest EP called Off the Floor, also on Friday, and has done like a reworking of that. I feel like there's more strings in this version. Her voice is more at the forefront, and I really love this rendition of it. And yeah, we're going to keep it moving now. It's 8:42. I want to give a quick shout out to JM, who texted in saying, good morning. I want to know what you're up to, whether you're having a coffee. Are you just waking up now? 0468441073. I'd love to hear from you. This next track is a new one from me that I've only found recently. It's by Annabelle. She's an artist from Me Engine Brisbane. This is Back to You.

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I love live, local, independent, community media, stories, ideas, music that you won't get anywhere else. 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I love 2SER.

Swap Meet with CU. You're here on 2SER. That one is a new release there from the Adelaide band. It's an enrapturing anthem about infatuation. It details the excitement of wanting to see someone and the mindless things you do in anticipation and how the nerves can't really be controlled. It's off their upcoming debut record called Mount Zero, which is out in July, which is very, very exciting. And before that, we had Annabelle with Back to You. She's a Meanjin Brisbane-based songwriter with a very dramatic genre-bending sound. Weaves together lots of storytelling and has a background in composition, which I think makes her work so distinct and interesting. And this is an anthem for anyone haunted by a love who refuses to stay dead. Blends lots of cinematic textures and a bit of alt-pop. And is an introduction to Annabelle's world. It's her debut single, and I'm very, very, very excited that I was able to play that one for you today. We're going to keep it moving now. You may realize as well that there's some messages kind of interspersed throughout the show of people talking about why they love 2SER and why it's so important. If you haven't already seen, there have been some changes in the way 2SER is being funded, with our main partner, the University of Macquarie, pulling their funding, which has put 2SER at a financial shortfall and could see us close as early as July. But efforts are underway and are being run by our incredible, incredible community here. And we want to know what 2SER means to you. We want to know just how important this is and why you keep coming back to listen. 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So if you'd like to contribute, head over to love2ser.com.

Text your favourite shows, let them know what you think, stay tuned, and we'll obviously keep you updated as the situation continues. This next one is from an artist from Canberra named Stella Eve. This song is called Casual Sex, and be warned, there is some strong language on this one. So cover your kids' ears, I guess.

Hey, it's Toby Martin here. I'm a musician and songwriter. I play in the band Youth Group. I also teach music at the Conservatorium of Music in Sydney. I love 2SER. 2SER, I think, played the first ever Youth Group recordings, which was a live broadcast back in late in the last century, and they've been supporting us and local music ever since. They are so vitally important for the scene, and I always tune and listen to find out what is going on in my community.

Hey there, it's Ruby, and I am the host of Reverie. I love 2SER because it has helped me to discover so many new artists and new bands that I would never have listened to on my own. I've met so many lovely people. It's been such a warm and welcoming space, and I feel like the connections I've made here have and will last a lifetime. I love 2SER so much.

Mulberry by Body Type. You're here on 2SER. That one, I love that song. The vocals remind me a little bit of Jen Chloe at the start, but this is off the band's upcoming third album called Tally, due out on July 28. It's a song that's built around the meditation of self-disillusion. And if you like the sound of them, they're playing as part of the Enmore Theatre show at this year's King Street Crawl, alongside artists like Miss Kanina, Janabar, Hannah Brewer, Tropical F-Storm, all on Sunday, the 12th of July. So in a few weeks, you can get tickets to that, which will be very exciting. Before that, we had Holly Hebe with Birthmark. She's an artist from now Melbourne. And this song's all about craving the familiarity and deep understanding of a person that you're once really close with in, I guess, a relationship way. And that feeling that you have once they're kind of not there anymore and feel like a bit of a hole. And that's off of her upcoming EP called Mood Ring, which is out on July 17th. Lots of things happening in July. And up the very top, we had Stella Eve with Casual Sex. They're an artist from Canberra and is a reflection on casual intimacy and hookup culture and how they interpret it and how she navigates that in her own life. And it was the first song I'd ever heard from Stella Eve, and I'm really, really excited to do a bit more of a deep dive into their discography. Look, it's 9 a.m. We have about an hour left of tunes. We're going to start picking it up as we ease you in to the rest of your day. The morning is over. You've had your coffee. You're rising. Maybe. I don't know. I'm guessing. And I want to play you this song that I'm really excited about. It's off of a anniversary record. It's 10 years since Alex Lakey's debut EP called B-Grade University. This was a big EP for me when I was like 13 or 4. I would have been 12 when it came out, but I didn't discover it until I was like 13 or 14. I have a bit of a reflection to do on this one, but I'm going to play you this song first because it is fantastic. This is You Don't Think You Like People Like Me by Alex Lakey, featuring the GOATs, Tegan and Sarah. Sarah? Tegan and Sarah, my bad. This is You Don't Think You Like People Like Me by Alex Lakey, featuring Tegan and Sarah. You're here on 2SER. Don't go anywhere.

I'm Jack Gembitsky, and I host Thursday Daily. I love 2SER for playing the best music around Sydney and for this amazing community that we're building all together.

There's Power Snatch, Hole in the Ceiling. You may recognize the vocals there. That is actually Hayley Williams' side project with Daniel James, who worked as a collaborator on Hayley's most recent solo album, Ego Death at a Bachelorette Party. This is off Power Snatch, the duo's debut EP called EP1. It was released exclusively on Bandcamp and spans styles from indie to shoegaze. And I think it's so fun seeing Hayley in a distinct and new context. And I love, love, love the energy spring to this project, Power Snatch. This is an EP that I've been listening to a lot and I find myself coming back to very often. And that track, Hole in the Ceiling, is definitely my favorite at the moment. I just think it's fantastic. Before that, we had Mia June with Cooking Oil. This is an older song from back in 2023 off of her debut EP called Don't Forget Your Bags. I think this song has such a punch and such a grit to it that keeps me coming back. And the comparison and the inspiration behind this song reminded her of her job when she was younger, and when she at the time, I guess it was a few years ago now, and when the oil would spit and like land on her, the hot oil was she found that comparable to the words of her boyfriend at the time, I think the boy that she was seeing, who would get angry and then be sweet after, and it was like kind of like a harsh burn and then it would cool, kind of like when oil you get spat at you. And I loved that visual of that, and I think that it sounds, it has that grit and that anger behind it that is so fantastic. And I really, really love Mia June and the music that she's making. And up the very top, we had Alex Leahy with You Don't Think You Like People Like Me, featuring Tegan and Sarah. This is off the 10-year anniversary reissuing of Alex Leahy's debut EP, B Grade University. It's not out yet. It's out soon. It has 5 extra tracks, including this remake and one with Slowly Slowly, bathroom and bedroom versions of 2 tracks, and a live recording from the Triple J Like a Version series. And then Tegan and Sarah met Alex on a European tour 10 years ago. So I feel like this comeback and collaboration feels really full circle to have them reimagining this song. And I credit Alex with a lot of me as a person now. I remember stumbling across B Grade University when I was on the bus home. I think I was like 13 in high school. And it was the first artist that I'd kind of found by myself that was Australian. I remember feeling like so much pride and so cool that I'd found someone who was from the same place as me and was making music that I was obsessed with. I fell in love with B Grade University, and then her album came out not long after I discovered that one, and I just have been locked in ever since. But I think it's so sweet to come back now, I guess 10 years on from when I first heard this record, and kind of think about what's changed and the Australian landscape and how much bigger it is in my head now, because at the time it was so like I didn't know anyone. It's a really beautiful thing to sit and think about. Everyone has those artists that kind of helped get them into music, and Alex Leahy is definitely one of those ones for me. So I'm really excited and happy that I get to play that one out this morning. This next one I've got for you is from a 3-piece called Loose Content. This one is called No One Left to Call. I'm really, really excited about it. Don't go anywhere. We've got some good music coming up. We've got about 40 minutes left, so don't go anywhere. This one is No One Left to Call by Loose Content. You're on 2SER.

DJ Shan from Groove Therapy here. There's a reason why I've been presenting at 2SER for 25 years. There's a connection between the audience and the station that other stations wish they had. And that's because 2SER and its audience are one and the same. The station is the voice of the community. It's the voice of the people. And that's not just built on 40 years of trust. It's built from the volunteers, people just like you, people directly from the community, building this independent content that's the foundation for 2SER. That's why I love 2SER.

0: Hi, I'm Nikki Fashion. I'm one of the co-stars of Gay Waves, and we love it here at Gay Waves because 2SER, our parent station, is so inclusive and so community-minded. We just love it, and let's face it, they let me talk.
1: You're listening to Dream State here on 2SER. My name is Jazz, and that song you just heard was called Molly. It's by Eka Vandal. She's an artist usually based in North Melbourne, but has recently been living in Los Angeles. For good reason, she'd been on a roll. Most recently was on Jimmy Kimmel, played at Coachella, has been touring with artists like Deftones and Limp Bizkit. And that track, Molly, is off of her brand new record, which was out on Friday, called Looking for People to Unfollow. It's a genre-bending 17-track project. 17 tracks is ridiculous and so incredible. And it's all about taking up space in a world that asks you to shrink and stripping things back to what feels real. And I think the title of this, Looking for People to Unfollow, is so interesting because in the making of this record, she went completely offline for 4 years and didn't post anything, basically social media hiatus for 4 years. And obviously, in the age of social media, it's kind of like there's an expectation for artists to be online and to be posting about what they're doing and updating about the album, and the fact that she went completely offline, kind of took herself out of the equation and just went away and made it, I think is so cool. And it's come back victorious, in my opinion. This album is fantastic. I went to an event a few weeks ago, maybe 3 weeks before the record had dropped here in Sydney. And there was it was just a room full of people ready to listen to the album early. She came out a little bit early and did a little surprise set, which was really fun. But that energy, you can see why she's making these big moves and touring with these artists and just doing all this cool stuff, because she's just such an incredible act to come out of Australia. And I'm so glad she's finally getting her flowers overseas as well. Before that, we had The Last Dinner Party with their latest track called Big Dog. If you're not familiar, The Last Dinner Party are a group from London, but their bassist, Georgia, is from here in Australia, was raised in Sydney before moving to the UK to study and then forming the band. They've been playing this song live since like 2023. I've seen it live, saw it live recently, and it was my favourite track that they played. I remember leaving and being like, maybe I just didn't listen to the album enough and I just like missed this song. Found out that it wasn't out and had been counting down the days until it finally dropped. If you're a fan of PJ Harvey, I feel like this song in particular gives that PJ Harvey grit and energy that is just so addictive. And this was released alongside a spoken word piece called Come All You Beasts, which kind of ties it all in thematically. And yeah, just a release I'm really loving from them as well. And up at the very top, we had Loose Content with No One Left to Call. It's off their latest EP called Forth and Back, which was out last month. It's a 5-track EP that tries to talk and make note in an era of uncertainty. It's got moments of quiet, it's broken right open with angsty guitars and a driving rhythm section and poetic and political prose. And I loved kind of like the droning vocals towards the end of this song. It's kind of, it wasn't like a whine, but kind of like it. I thought that was so, so good. There are 3 piece that were formed in the hinterlands of Byron Bay during high school, and their sound draws from The Police, from Radiohead, from, as I said earlier, oh, about a different artist. As I said before, PJ Harvey, Midnight Oil, kind of combines that Britpop sensibility with the punk and a bit of an Australian edge to it all. And I think, yeah, Loose Content are fantastic. I'm going to keep it moving. Now, this next one I've got for you is from a Newcastle band that I adore. It's one that came out a little bit ago, but I wanted to share it again with you anyway. This next one is by Stagger. It's called Ever. Don't go anywhere. You're here on 2SER. On Dream State. We've got about 20 minutes left, and I've got a handful of fantastic songs that you won't want to miss. This is Ever by Stagger. Don't go anywhere.

Lady Lazarus with I Wanna Be a Riot Girl. They are a Sydney-born, now based in Berlin, punk band that combined that brash energy you just heard with sharp and political messaging and quite a DIY ethos, which I really love about them. They're very reminiscent of those 90s Riot Girl scene bands like Bikini Kill. And this is off of their This is off of their debut album that is set to release next month, so I'm really keen to hear that. And before that, we had Ever by Stagger. They're a four-piece shoegaze indie rock band from Newcastle, inspired by artists like the Berlin Lip Balm, Sleepazoid, Wednesday, Turnstile. Their lyrics really pull from that personal yet universal level of love and loss, and punch really hard at the current unrest of the world while paying tribute to the people around them that mean the most. And Ever is such a good song. It was out back in February of 2025. It's the story of a crush that feels inevitable, but those mixed signals kind of leave you not really knowing where you end up, and then having that sense of limerence over it all and kind of looking past everything else. It's one that I love and I come back to pretty often. It's such a good one to start the morning with. I want to know what you're up to. We have about 10 minutes of the show. I've got three more songs to play for you, and then I'm going to get out of here. But let me know what you're up to. 0468 44 1073. What are you doing today? Me personally, I'm hanging out.

Hi, I'm Mike Atana, founder of Hush Club and local artist. 2SER is the spotlight that shines on the dreams and futures of artists just like me. 2SER, never stop shining.

That was What Have I Done by Sweet Boy Sonnet, the latest released from Sydney electronic artist and producer Sweet Boy Sonnet. There's a launch party for this track that's happening next week on Saturday, the 30th of May, alongside Alia Sharp, Scariest Girl in the World, and Liege, who you would have caught at the Dream State party recently at the Lord Gladstone, one of our incredible DJs. Tickets are available online now. It's at a Secret Inner West location, and I loved this on the Humanitix website where you can buy the tickets. It's got all of the acts and who's supporting, and then the location is in quotes, Secret Inner West, wait, no, Inner West Rave Tunnel, BYO, blah, blah, blah. And I feel like that's the energy that we're taking and going into this with. It should be really fun. I'm very, very excited to head along to that one. Before that, we had Tom with It's a Crime. Tom is the project of Sydney indie pop artist Amelia Thompson. And this is a song all about the unfightable urge to be close to someone, even though you're kind of unsure it'll last. And it captures that tension between desire and doubt and the risk of letting go. And then this is the second single off of her upcoming June EP, which is very, very exciting. So it's coming out next month. I just want to say thank you so much for hanging out with me this morning, whether you tuned in at 8 a.m. this morning or just tuning in now. I hope you're having a lovely, lovely morning so far. You can go back and check out all of the information about today's show, any tickets or anything that I spoke about on the 2SER website, 2SER.com. And as I mentioned earlier, you would have heard those testimonials throughout the show of people talking about why they love 2SER. As you may have heard, we did have some funding pulled from Macquarie University, and we're getting people's testimonies. We want to know what 2SER means to you. We want to hear from you. So you can head to the website love2ser.com, and there's a little survey you can put in your thoughts, text your shows that you enjoy, stay up to date with socials, and obviously we will provide updates as that comes as well. But yeah, you can check out our Instagram at dreamstate.2ser. If you're an artist and you want to send music, my emails are all in my bios, etc., etc. So I would really recommend going and doing that. I love, love, love hearing from you. I'm going to leave you with the last track. It's the closing dance track of today. It's one that has been absolutely taking over my mind, and it's so catchy and so much fun. It's called KGB. It's by Adela. She is a Slovak singer, songwriter, and dancer. And this was the return for Adela after the success of her EP called The Provocateur. I always have a hard time saying that. And the KGB is actually the Soviet Union secret police agency, and it's used in this track as a metaphor for her training and studying and her kind of scheming for pop stardom, and I think it is such an earworm. Let's rip into it. KGB. Language warning on this one. This is KGB by Adela. See you next week at 8 a.m. on 2SER.

0: Lucas is the chief political analyst at the Australia Institute and a contributing editor at The New Daily. She's an author and former political reporter at The Guardian. And she's written a new book called Where It All Went Wrong, The Case Against John Howard. It's a scathing critique of Prime Minister John Howard. And it makes the case that most of the issues that we face in Australia today stem from him. So I brought her on to discuss her book and her thoughts on John Howard and politics more generally. We're at a breaking point in Australia. We lack social cohesion and unity in a world that looks very different from one day to the next. So how did we get here? I want to talk to some of the brightest minds in Australia and answer that exact question. We'll track the past, the politics, the challenges we've faced, and the ones yet to come to figure out how we got here and where we'll go. I'm David Tom, and this is How We Got Here. Amy, welcome to the show.
1: Thank you for having me.
0: Of course. So I find Howard a really interesting character because the first Prime Minister I remember is Kevin Rudd. Yet they wheel out Howard every election. And I've always thought, who is this guy and why is everyone talking about him? But you felt the need to write a whole book about him. So you clearly feel very strongly. What was the reasoning behind that?
1: Yeah, so I'm the generation above you. I'm a millennial and an elder millennial at that. And so I remember John Howard being Prime Minister and I remember the things that he did, but I wasn't particularly interested in politics then. I knew what he was doing seemed terrible to me, as a teenager and an early adult, but I just was kind of like, oh, like maybe politics is just like that. And then I came through with the generation that still had it slightly better than yours, absolutely, but everything just seemed harder than what we were told it was, right? Like we were part of the generation where we were told that if you go to university and you put in the hard work, then you'll get rewarded. And that absolutely did not happen. You know, like we do not live in a merit-based society. It's pretty much luck and also having a strong financial background to sort of help you as you came through. But it was not supposed to be this hard, at least as well we were promised, particularly during the Howard years. And so I just became really curious as to why it all went wrong. Like, where did it all go wrong, essentially? And it's not just Australia, right? Like, this obviously does sit in neoliberalism. And it's any country that had Milton Friedman or, you know, Hayek's ideas like spread across it. So the United States, the United Kingdom and Australia are probably the three main ones where you just saw the decaying of the social contract. And Howard really exemplified that for Australia. He absolutely believed that the market should control everything. This is somebody who in the 1980s said that Medicare was raping the poor. And by that, he meant that Medicare, because it was everybody contributing to universal healthcare, meant that people were paying twice, that you were paying in your taxes and you were also paying the Medicare gap. And so he described that as raping the poor. And so his solution to that was that people should just pay for their own healthcare. So he really put a primacy on private health insurance. And now, you know, 30 years later, not only are